Welcome back to our special coverage of Canada Day live from Banff. We're in extra time because, as we've been telling you, because of the bad weather in Ottawa, the concert there was canceled. And so we've been asked to extend our coverage until the national begins. And so let's go back to Yellen.

Ra-air. Ra-air.

0: English Canadian coordinator. Because I'm neither one or the other. I never will be. I am an amalgam.
1: I think that what we lose if the country does actually break up in some way is that the rules have to be rewritten.

0: home of Flavien Gousset.
1: You're a referendum influencer. Maybe you're the only one.
2: I'm for sure nowadays known for these videos, and people know that if there's a referendum, they will open my profile.
0: Like Shailene, who we heard from earlier, Flavien is also an influencer, but on the other side of the political spectrum. And in Switzerland, a referendum influencer is kept busy because the Swiss vote on a lot of things.
2: So I've done 50 or 60 of these videos about totally different topics.
0: Any cause that can get 100,000 signatures from the population can be debated in Parliament and eventually put to a public vote. And there have been many that have asked questions around immigration and integration since the 70s, often proposed by the right-wing Swiss People's Party.
2: What do we think about the whole image?
0: Today, Flavien is filming his second video about the population cap referendum, urging people to vote down the proposal.
2: This initiative says that it will solve the housing crisis and the crisis of healthcare costs, and it will save nature in Switzerland. And the Swiss People's Party has a really fascinating and decades-long record of not doing anything to solve these problems and then blaming immigrants for the problem still being around. I think at the moment, Switzerland should be really happy that there are that much people that want to come here to do the work they do. Because you can already see in the countries around us where the population starts to shrink or already shrinked in the last years, that this causes bigger problems than any number of immigration could pose.
0: A lot of the communications urging people to vote yes are less about overcrowding and more about a fear of cultural change.
2: It's called Protect Switzerland.
1: That's the name of the game, Protect Switzerland.
2: Yeah, and you're like...
0: Flavien is showing me a video game made by the Erkinger Committee. It's a conservative political action group headed up by a former Swiss People's Party parliamentarian. That's the party that proposed the 10 million population cap. This group has a very specific focus, one which has been voiced across Europe among right-wing conservative and far-right political groups. And that's concern for what they say is the growing influence of Islam. The group recently launched a video game, and in it you play a border guard and have to stop immigrants from entering the country.
1: The scene is a kind of traditional Swiss alpine-looking background. And you're this customs worker who's a woman. You move her across the screen.
0: As the customs officer, your job is to hit the incoming people with your stop sign to prevent them entering the country. Switzerland's conservative right and far right have for some time claimed that the influence of Islam is growing in Switzerland. In 2009, the Swiss People's Party was behind a successful initiative to ban the construction of new minarets on mosques. And then in 2021, the public voted in a referendum to ban face coverings, including burqas and niqabs, again championed by the Swiss People's Party. And when I've been talking to people here about their concerns about immigration, they often circle back to a fear of Muslim immigrants in particular, and Islam. I meet back up with Shailene, the TikToker who makes videos in her car, at a bar in the centre of Zurich. I want to understand where Shailene's negative views about immigration come from. She tells me that when she was 17, a centre to house asylum seekers opened in her village.
3: My house is almost next to it, so always when I wanted to go home, they like evacuate the whole place. And the police was like, oh, you're not allowed to like cross the streets. And I'm like, I live in this house.
0: The topic of immigration has certainly politicised Shailene. She says she wants to stand for Parliament next year for a small party that stands on a platform of free speech and has been accused of having links to the extreme right.
1: What is this referendum really about for you?
3: To make Switzerland great again. Yeah. I just want to protect the immigrants which want to be here in Switzerland and the Swiss people.
1: What are you worried about for the future of Switzerland?
3: I'm afraid that Switzerland will be a Muslim country. that we will lose everything that we build up. I'm always thinking, so why do you come to Switzerland and you want to change Switzerland to a Muslim country?
4: And I mean, do you really? Because I've never heard anybody say they want to change Switzerland into a Muslim country. Does anyone actually say that? Who said that?
3: I don't think they say it out loud. It's more hidden. For example, they want to build mosques here in Switzerland.
4: What proportion of the Swiss population is Muslim?
3: Well, I don't know. Because I grew up in Zurich, and I'm for sure most of them are here, so...
4: Yeah. What do you feel like it is?
3: I feel like it's more than 50%.
4: In Zurich, more than 50% of the population is Muslim.
3: It just feels like.
0: I'm taken aback by this. I've only spent a few days in Zurich at this point, but certainly it doesn't seem like half the population is Muslim here. Far from it. In fact, after Shailene and I left the bar, I looked up the stats for Zurich. Around 6% of the population is Muslim, pretty much the same as in Switzerland as a whole. But that has grown a lot. Back in the 80s, it was less than 1%, but it rose to around 5% by the early 2010s. And that's made up mainly of people coming from Turkey and the Balkans.
1: Oh, wow, nice flat. It's very, very tidy.
3: I don't like a lot of...
1: I can see. I can see that.
0: The next day, I meet up with Shailene again at another very tidy Swiss apartment. I tell her what I found out about the Muslim population in Zurich, that it's 6%, not over 50%.
1: So it's not over half.
3: Mm-hmm.
1: Is that surprising?
3: Yeah, it's surprising.
1: Doesn't that show that maybe there's a sort of fear of Muslims and of Islam, which is maybe not a fear that's based on what's really happening? And maybe it's because of how it's talked about on social media or in the press or by politicians, but it's not really based in real experiences. It's based in fear and worry.
3: The thing is, the experience you make that those kind of people are more violent doesn't make it better.
1: I mean, it feels like you're taking some of the worst examples of what people can do, like commit crime, and then you're taking those few examples and you're then applying them to the whole group of everybody who's Muslim. And that, I mean, that is racist, isn't it?
3: For me, it's enough to know that a group of people are willing to do something in the name of religion. I don't want to take the risk of people of other countries bringing their laws here to Switzerland.
0: I wanted to speak to Thomas Aschi about this too. He's the parliamentary leader of the right-wing Swiss People's Party, the ones who are behind the initiative to cap Switzerland's population. I told him about the misconceptions I've encountered.
1: It seems like there are people in Switzerland who are your voters and supporters who have quite a warped impression of what immigration is in Switzerland. Because actually, in reality, the vast majority of people are from the EU.
5: I think it is our task as politicians to present our facts, our arguments. So if the people have the sentiment that this growth is too fast, that they're losing their identity, that they're losing what they used to call home, then I think it's the task of the politicians to take these concerns of these citizens serious.
1: I wonder how much your party's communications are responsible for that sentiment, because I've seen some of the imagery that you've put out around this referendum. They're images which are very racialized. They tend to represent migrants as all being from outside of Europe, when in reality, it's actually a very small minority who are from outside of Europe.
5: I'm sorry, but this is not true what you're here telling. It's not the reality. It's not a fact. Please show me those pictures that you're referring to, but it's not the fact.
1: I can show you.
5: Yes, please.
1: Okay, so this is the photo that I was looking at. So this is from Instagram, put out by the SVP. And that's
0: I get out a photo that's been posted by the Swiss People's Party on their Instagram. It's a street which looks kind of Swiss, full of South Asian men who look like migrant workers. The slogan at the top reads, "If you want Swiss jobs, vote for our initiative." And in microscopic text on the side, it states that the image is AI generated.
4: That is not giving people an accurate representation of what immigration in Switzerland is like. If it was, it would be a street full of German people or Italians or French.
5: No, that's not true either. I mean, obviously, in campaigns, you have to simplify messages.
4: But that's not simplification, that's just a lie.
5: No, that's... We stop here.
4: Okay.
5: All the best.
4: You sure?
5: Yes.
4: We can keep going. I just want to...
5: Can I leave you out, please?
4: Sure.
5: You stop recording, please?
4: Sure.
0: And that was the end of that interview. Mr. Ashi then escorted me out of the Parliament building. Swiss voters' last chance to vote in this referendum was on June the 14th. And hours after the polls closed, the final results are declared.
6: Freude bei der Sieger von der Abstimmung über 10 Millionen.
0: The proposal to cap the population is voted down, with 55% of voters voting against the proposal. But this story is far from over. 45% of Swiss voters were in favour of the initiative. And this is part of a trend that reaches across Europe of anti-immigrant feeling and policies. Immigration has been a big part of Switzerland's 20th century rags-to-riches story. But in this small, wealthy country, as the population has grown and as immigration has repeatedly been at the centre of referendums and public debate, a fear of being overwhelmed by outsiders has also grown. A fear that something intangible about Swiss culture could be lost. This edition of Assignment was produced and presented by me, Josephine Cassidy.
7: That was Assignment from the BBC. I'm Saroja Coelho, and this is CBC Radio 1. Have a great day.
8: Thank you very much, Saroja. It's 5:57 in the morning. Thursday, July 2nd, 2026. I'm Andrew Brown. Welcome to London Morning. It's going to be another hot day. It's already 24 degrees out there. Looks like we're going to get up to 33. Your forecast is coming up in just a second. We'll also look at what's coming up on the show. But first, Alessio Donini is here from the newsroom with the latest. Alessio, good morning.
9: Good morning, Andrew. We are gaining more insight into the feedback surrounding Ontario's expansion of strong mayor powers last year, finding it was predominantly negative. That's according to civil servants in documents obtained by CBC News, with public consultation feedback ahead of an expansion of the powers last spring, seeing many respondents call the move unnecessary and undemocratic. Also, some southwestern Ontario farmers say they're celebrating this heat wave that's blanketing the region after putting up with weeks of unpredictable and extreme weather events between tornadoes and hail. They're telling us they are happy to have at least some regularity in the forecast. And finally, a new policy guide authored by a University of Waterloo researcher is providing guidance on how to protect more vulnerable populations from extreme heat. That was developed for Southwestern Public Health, which is focused on residents across Oxford, Elgin County, and the city of St. Thomas.
8: All right. Thank you very much, Alessio. We will also be speaking with that researcher at about 10 past 7 this morning. But before we get to that, right after the national news at 6, we're going to talk about prediction markets, because this summer Canadians are going to be able to bet on real-world events through this new app by Wealthsimple. Our tech columnist is going to tell us all about that, everything you need to know. And then after Alessio's newscast at 6:30, Donald Trump says he's not going to renew CUSMA. We are going to bring you the latest on trade negotiations with the Americans and the Mexicans. So all of that is coming up in the first hour of the show. In the forecast today, sunny and cloudy. Looks like a 40% chance of showers and a thunderstorm risk later this afternoon. Really hot again, a high of 33 degrees. That Humidex at 42 today. That thunderstorm risk continues tonight. Looks like a low of 23. And right now, it's already 24 degrees and clear. I'm Andrew Brown. 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
13: This is World Report. Good morning, I'm Marcia Young. Alberta is expected to present a new pipeline proposal this morning. Premier Daniel Smith will unveil plans to ship 1 million barrels of oil a day to the BC coast. The project is backed by Ottawa, but it faces resistance from some First Nations over a lack of consultation. As the CBC's Natasha Reeb reports, it comes at a politically charged time between Ottawa and Alberta.
14: Looks like, at least from the outside, that the two level governments are working together.
15: Ryan McKinnell is a political science professor at Edmonton's McEwen University.
14: Certainly the prime minister was more or less framing it as a national unity issue.
15: McKinnell says a pipeline deal might help quell separation sentiment in Alberta. Today, Premier Daniel Smith is set to lay out plans for the pipeline, meant to deliver 1 million barrels of oil a day to the BC coast. Some First Nations say both governments are touting only the economic gains and leaving out the environmental impacts.
16: We are dealing with governments that are addicted to oil.
15: Jesse Cardinal with Keepers of the Water and a member of the Kikino Métis Settlement says the majority of First Nations in Alberta are not included in talks.
16: Consultation and consent need to go hand in hand. We can't just be putting consultation in a checkbox.
15: Also expected to be revealed today, will private oil and gas companies be on board with Alberta's pipeline proposal? Prime Minister Mark Carney has said the government will decide by October 1st whether the project is in the national interest, a few weeks before Albertans vote in a referendum on the separation question. Natasha Reeb, CBC News, Edmonton.
13: Thousands of Manitobans are being told to stay home and stay off the roads. Rising floodwaters have washed away roads and cut off communities. As the CBC's Ian Fraser reports, the water is leaving people stranded.
17: You go camping to go off the grid a little bit, but you're just not expecting to have no means of getting out.
18: Courtney Carmichael is trapped at a provincial park in west central Manitoba. Heavy rains and rushing waters cutting off all four roads out of the park. Nikki St. Pierre says campers who tried to leave were turned around.
19: You have a bridge that is something like 20 feet underwater. It's 50 feet wide now, which was once a road.
18: Since Monday, some areas of the Parkland region have been drenched by as much as 200 millimeters of rain. The flooding turned streets in the city of Dauphin into rivers. It forced the city's hospital and 150 homes in Swan River to be evacuated. Premier Wab Kanu is asking everyone in the region to stay off the roads, even if they seem passable.
20: We have seen some very, very nasty situations where people have passed roadblocks and the vehicles are just completely damaged.
18: Kanu says they're planning contingencies for people needing food and supplies. He says anyone needing emergency care will be reached.
20: And we will come get you by helicopter, by boat, by whichever means of conveyance is necessary.
18: This is the second major flood to hammer the region in less than a month. Ian Fraser, CBC News, Winnipeg.
13: Emergency services in Pemberton, BC are on alert today. They are monitoring water levels from a glacial lake outburst. The Place Glacier started overflowing on Tuesday. The floodwaters could peak today. As CBC's Caroline Bargut reports, communities downstream are getting ready for a surge.
21: We've done everything we can do, so it's just a matter of waiting.
22: For weeks, Don Coggins and his neighbors have been on edge, told a nearby glacial lake will burst, sending as much as 30 meters of floodwaters their way. That rupture has now started.
21: It is a relief. Now it's started. At least we can deal with whatever comes our way instead of just sitting here and waiting.
22: Two dozen properties northeast of Pemberton, BC are on evacuation orders, including Coggins. He set up flood bladders around his home, which are similar to sandbags, and is planning to stay put to make sure he can protect his property.
21: When it lets go completely, then it will be a flood, no matter what we do. Just a question of how deep it's going to get, that's all.
22: Brian Manunis is a geography professor at the University of Northern British Columbia.
23: In a similar way to previous floods and floods in other areas of the world, they start slowly. And as the channel beneath the glacier starts to get larger, it can accommodate more water. It's really in the best interest to keep everyone safe. And I think that's really what authorities are trying to do here.
22: The glacial lake has burst twice before, in 2024 and 2025. No homes were flooded. An embankment was strengthened this year to keep floodwaters in Pool Creek.
21: Nobody knows what to expect.
22: Don Coggins fears that will only divert floodwaters his way. Caroline Bargut, CBC News, Vancouver.
13: Russia has carried out overnight attacks on Kyiv. At least 17 people are dead. More than 90 others are injured. Ukraine's Air Force said Russia launched 74 missiles and 496 drones. Most targeted the capital. The CBC's Anna Cunningham is following the story from London.
1: Through the night, loud explosions rocked the Ukrainian capital, Kyiv. Russian drones, ballistic missiles, hitting in waves. Residential blocks set alight when missiles hit. Damage, too, to a biochemistry institute. Among the injured were paramedics when one strike hit their ambulance station. Oleksandr Maretsko was in Kyiv. He is the head of the Foreign Affairs Committee of the Ukrainian Parliament.
2: Last night it was an unusually loud night.
1: He believes Russia is using new, more powerful weapons and drones.
2: They're experimenting with killing our civilian population.
1: By daylight, rescue workers have been clambering on top of what was a nine-story apartment block, trying to reach those trapped inside. One video from Ukraine's ambulance service, verified by Reuters, shows teams inside the smashed concrete of one apartment, pulling a survivor out on a stretcher as teams elsewhere use cutters to break the debris. Russia's defense ministry says it hit what it called key military plants. The Kremlin says Moscow will continue to increase pressure on Ukraine in order to achieve its goals. Ukraine had been expecting Russia to retaliate for its recent long-range strikes within Russia. Ukraine's President Volodymyr Zelensky has once again appealed to the US to move forward with licenses for Patriot missiles and weapons systems, saying these are the steps that can stop this war. Anna Cunningham, CBC News, London.
13: Iran's military issued a warning to oil tankers in the Strait of Hormuz today. It says vessels must follow Iranian-approved routes or face a forceful response. The warning follows indirect U.S. and Iranian talks in Qatar yesterday. The dispute centers on a 60-day agreement allowing ships to pass without any fees. Iran wants to control routes and charge fees, but the U.S. and Gulf Arab states refuse. Negotiations are paused until after the funeral of Iran's late supreme leader. Ceremonies begin July 4th. Today marks exactly 1,000 days since the October 7 attacks. Gatherings are taking place across Israel to remember the victims. The assault triggered a multi-front war that continues today. As the CBC's Crystal Gomansing reports, many survivors say they're still dealing with trauma and a growing distrust of the government.
3: It's been too long, too many dead.
5: Nuvar Benzur wears an orange prison jumpsuit, posing for pictures by a fountain in a small plaza with a friend also dressed in orange, but wearing a mask of Prime Minister Benjamin Netanyahu. Benzur and others, like Mia Kaplan, chanting into a megaphone near the Prime Minister's residence, wants Netanyahu held responsible for his actions. Not just the corruption charges he's on trial for, but the actions Kaplan says that have damaged the state of Israel and its people.
3: And Israel is in its worst point ever, geopolitically, financially, also security-wise.
5: Netanyahu was in charge on October 7th when Hamas led a surprise assault, resulting in the single deadliest day for Jewish people since the Holocaust. In the name of security, the government launched military operations against Hamas, Hezbollah, the Houthis in Yemen, and are occupying territory in several neighboring countries.
3: We have lost so many of our people. People in Gaza, people in Syria, people in Lebanon, people in Iran have also suffered.
5: While ceasefires have suppressed military operations on several fronts, no peace has been declared. As recently as Tuesday, while visiting troops in southern Lebanon, Netanyahu said they're removing all threats against Israel's existence, instructing soldiers not to wait, to act against any threats. Crystal Gomansing, CBC News, Jerusalem.
13: 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I'm Marcia Young.
8: Thank you, Marcia. I'm Andrew Brown, and this is London Morning on Thursday, July 2nd. Coming up first this morning, you will soon be able to bet on real-world events. Prediction markets are coming to Canada. Francis Sims will tell us about it. All right, we are still in this heat wave. This heat warning continues through the day. Sunny and cloudy. Looks like a chance of showers and a risk of a thunderstorm later this afternoon. It's going to be windy again, too. A west wind gusting to 40 kilometers an hour. And about the same temperature, a high of 33 degrees, maybe not quite as hot as it was yesterday. That Humidex hitting 42, a low of 23 tonight. It should clear up overnight, but then again, we have a thunderstorm risk tomorrow. A chance of showers later in the morning, and really hot again, a high of 32, and that Humidex at 41. Saturday's a high of 30, and then our highs are in the high 20s, Sunday, Monday, and Tuesday. So really hot, and it will continue to be for the next couple of days. Right now, it's 24 degrees and sunny. Ryan is watching traffic for us again on our first show in July. Hi, Ryan.
0: Hi there. An easy commute for you right now. No collisions in London and the region with light traffic, Andrew.
8: All right. Thank you very much. Alessio Donini's here from the newsroom. Alessio, good morning.
9: Good morning, Andrew. Documents obtained by CBC show the province decided to expand strong mayor powers last spring despite negative feedback from civil servants. Also, the city is offering free bus transit on Saturday to help pack Victoria Park for a World Cup watch party. We'll have details on these stories and others at 6:30.
8: Prediction markets let you place bets on pretty much anything, like geopolitical events and celebrity news, even the weather. Supporters call it the fastest growing corner of finance. Critics call it gambling. And soon, a new app by Wealthsimple is going to be bringing it to Canada for the first time. But there will be some restrictions. We have Francis Sims on the line. He covers tech issues for us. Francis, good morning.
4: Good morning.
8: Okay, so first off, could you just remind us how these prediction markets work?
4: Yeah, simply put, a prediction market lets you trade on the outcome of an event. Basically, yes or no, is it going to happen? So some examples might be, is the Bank of Canada going to increase interest rates at its next meeting? Or, you know, is there going to be a heat wave and London's going to have some sort of record temperature this summer? It already feels like that today.
8: It does.
4: Each contract costs less than a dollar and the price is just the odds. So if you think there's a 70% chance we're going to hit 40 degrees Celsius, you put 70 cents down. And if it's correct, then you get a dollar back. And if you're wrong, you get nothing. The difference here than gambling, though, they argue, is that you're trading with other people instead of betting against the house. So for every time you put 70 cents in, the concept is that somebody else is putting roughly 30 cents in on the other side. And then in the middle will be an app. In this case, Canada, it'll be Wealthsimple Predict. And they'll basically take some sort of commission or trading fee. Mm-hmm. And they're using this exchange in the US called Kalshi. Some people might have heard of Polymarket. Kalshi's another big one. And just in the last 6 months, Kalshi made $180 billion in the US off of these types of markets.
8: Okay, so maybe more like poker than blackjack in a way, hey?
4: Yeah.
8: Right?
4: Yeah.
8: You're playing poker against other players and blackjack against the house. Okay, so this has been blocked in Canada for years. Why?
4: Well, in Canada, the big U.S. name is Polymarket, and Ontario actually like explicitly banned it. And the regulators in Canada did not want to approve it for a long time. But what they found is that a lot of people were using VPNs and crypto wallets to access these markets in the United States. And so I imagine, and I was not in the room, that the decision was that they had to get their arms wrapped around it. And so what they did is this Canadian National Investment Regulator, CIRO, approved a framework, but it's very narrow. So what Wealthsimple is going to be the second company to launch a product this summer, the largest one. But you can only do three things. You can trade on inflation and economic indicators. So is inflation going to go up at the, you know, is the interest rate going to go up at the next meeting? Hmm. Financial markets, is the TSX going to go up or down? Or something Canadians love, the weather. You're going to be able to basically do a trade on whether or not we're going to hit that record heat wave. But you're not going to be able to do things like bet on sports, or maybe bet is the wrong word, trade on sports, on elections, pop culture, or you can't do things like, is there going to be a tornado in southwestern Ontario this summer? You can't do a trade against that. Not yet. Or like, who's going to play at Sunfest in Victoria Park? Yeah. Those things are off limits for now in Canada. And when you put the money in, you have to leave it in for 30 days. So you can't just put money in on some event that's happening tomorrow to try to get a quick win to make some cash quickly.
8: Okay. And so then why does it have these limitations that we're not seeing elsewhere?
4: Well, what they're trying to do is really curb, you know, there's lots of research and studies that say this feels like something that people can get addicted to. It feels like gambling. And in the U.S., what they see is that most people bet on sports and pop culture events, and they get in trouble that way. And they get in trouble because they bet on something is, you know, Donald Trump, President Trump's going to have a meeting or a press conference, and they're going to bet, is he going to say three words three times in that, like weird things, right? You can put money against. And so it really kind of, it plays into some sort of, it's almost like doom scrolling on social media. There's something there that people just can't resist. And so in Canada, they're trying to put these guardrails in place to try to curb some of that. And in Canada, you're going to have to make a certain income, and you're going to have to somehow verify that so that people that are students don't necessarily take their tuition and just put it completely in the market.
8: Is there any argument that this isn't gambling?
4: It's a tough one. I mean, even CBC refers to it as betting on the system. It is a form of, you could argue that any money you put into the stock market is kind of like, you know, you're betting against the odds that something's going to go up or down. So it's kind of in that gray area for a long time. Different people will say different things. The market, these people that are proponents of it, will say it's kind of like a small insurance policy. So say there's going to be a really dry summer this year and farmers are really concerned. What they might be able to do is they might be able to do a trade against that, saying that we're going to hit a temperature record. And if that happens, it's kind of like a small insurance policy where they can use that money to offset some of the losses that they might have in their farmers' fields. But that argument is, it's not an easy one to make. That's right. It's not an easy one to make. That's for sure.
8: Yeah. Okay. So then if it exists, people are going to use it. We know that ton of Canadians use the sport betting apps. If anyone is curious about it, what do you think they should keep in mind, Francis?
4: Well, you keep in mind that most people lose the money. 1.4 million users were studied by the University of Toronto. 70% of people put their money in, lost money. And in fact, the top 1%ers were the ones that gained 85% of the money. And further to that, there's some claims that there's concerns about insider trading. There's one U.S. soldier that made $400,000 off a trade where he predicted that the Venezuelan leader would be captured. Mm. But of course, he was actually part of that mission to capture him. So now he's being charged with insider trading. So the bottom line is that if you need money to pay the car bill next week, well, the money has to stay in for 30 days and the numbers show that you're not likely to make money. It's more like going to the slot machine than it is, you know, putting money into a savings account in your bank.
8: Okay, Francis, I always appreciate you stopping by. Thank you.
4: Yeah, thanks for having me.
8: Anytime. That's Francis Sims. He's our technology columnist and the associate dean in the Faculty of Applied Sciences and Technology at Humber Polytechnic.

0: some music from Nepal for you to get your playlist going this morning. That's Purna Ray. The song is called Durwatara. And Purna is performing at a Made in Nepal show at the London Music Hall this Saturday night, if that sound was your thing. It's 6:23 now. It's Thursday morning. It's already hot out. That heat warning is still going. Your forecast is up in just a second, but first let's bring Ryan back. He's watching the commute for us. Ryan, how are you?
1: I'm okay. It's hot. What's that?
0: How'd you hold up in the heat yesterday?
1: Oh, I hold up great. I stayed inside.
0: It was 30 degrees or 29 degrees when I went outside at 8:50 yesterday morning.
1: Yeah. Truth be told, I think it was around 9:30 and my dog was like, okay, it's hot, but I want to walk.
0: Sure.
1: So we did it.
0: Whew.
1: Yeah, it was warm.
0: Man, you can feel it on your skin like the second you step outside. Hey?
1: It's precious.
0: Yeah, it really is.
1: So precious.
0: Yeah.
1: But that's not what I'm here to talk about.
0: No, no. Talk about the cool air-conditioned cars that are driving around.
1: I hope your AC is working. It's very expensive if it isn't. I know. I had a van where it went.
0: Oof.
1: And yeah, the quotes were so high that I just didn't fix it. I just drove around in the heat.
0: Fair enough.
1: So I commiserate if that's your life too. All right, looking at the roads, not a bad drive right now. We are collision-free in London and the region. Traffic light with a few minor slowdowns in the city. Clear, dry roads for you. Visibility full this morning. Virtually no winds if you're going to walk, bike, or work outside. It does appear that the westbound side of the 402 is closed between Oil Heritage Road and Mondeman Road. I do know that there was some severe weather yesterday, and that has affected roads in the far-lying areas of the region. If that is you or you know about anything like that, go ahead and let me know by texting 519-281-6593.
0: Thanks, Ryan. We could see some more severe weather this afternoon. There's a chance of showers and a thunderstorm risk from 2 o'clock until around 7 or 8 tonight. Other than that, hot, windy too. A west wind gusting to 40 kilometers an hour, but the high today, 33 degrees, that Humidex 42, maybe not quite as hot as it was yesterday, but still cooking. A low of 23 tonight, and then we do it again tomorrow. A high of 32 degrees, that Humidex at 41. Again, there's a thunderstorm risk. Right now, it's still 24 degrees. It's sunny out there. It's 25 minutes past 6, and Megan Reed has a business update.
2: Good morning. A report from S&P Global Energy says Canada's oil sands continue to improve production efficiency for the 13th straight year in a row, while at the same time reducing greenhouse gas emissions by 31%. And while it is positive news, the report also points out that absolute GHG emissions are up 2% since 2009 because of increased oil sands production. Kevin Byrne, an analyst with S&P Global Energy, is here to walk us through the math. Good morning, Kevin.
3: Hi, pleasure to be here.
2: So why are emissions declining?
3: Well, there's a number of factors that go into it. So, and I'm trying to think about how best to dissect this for people listening. You know, there is the actual efficiency of the operations. So how are you using the energy in the facility? And that can be, you know, the efficiency of the boilers, for example, in the thermal extraction, but also how efficient are you or what's your productivity? So you can move both the numerator, the emissions, and the denominator. And over the last, you know, number of years, it's been a function of both the denominator going up and the numerator not going up at the same rate the production's going up. And so that's been pushing down pressure. So that's one, if you just point at a facility and say, hey, how are the emissions falling? The other thing is the oil sands are diverse. It's not one thing and it's far from homogeneous. It's actually really two distinctive, even three distinctive type of extraction technologies. There's the mines that most people equate to the oil sands. Those are the truck and shovels where the oil sands deposits are close enough to the surface to be surface mined. But most of the oil sands is actually deeper and too deep to be surface mined. And there's two forms of extraction there. There's cyclic steam stimulation. What is that? That's a vertical well that creates a spherical steam chamber. So they inject steam into the reservoir. And you can think about it as, you know, you're heating something up to improve the mobility, putting butter in a pan, so to speak, right? And then there's steam-assisted gravity drainage, which is horizontal steam chambers. So a lot of the oil sands deposits are too narrow to use these big sphere chambers. So they came up with this horizontal technology. Each one of these technologies has different profiles associated with their emissions, just based on how they actually operate. And so you get into how is the composition of the oil sands changing through time, as well as how is the individual facilities improving through time. And most oil sands growth over the last, you know, 10 years or so has been dominated by SAGD, which is lower intensity or less intensity than the historical operations. And so increasing volume of a less intensive form of extraction has been pulling down the intensity of oil sands, even as the individual facilities more or less are improving year on year. And that combination has resulted in that long-term decline in the oil sands intensity.
2: And so the bottom line, the technology is benefiting both the economy and the environment.
3: Correct. The oil sands have seen, most of the upstream North America have seen upward cost inflation. And the oil sands costs have been able to maintain relatively stable. And it's not that they haven't faced the cost pressures. It's they've been able to increase their productivity. Operating cost is often something that's presented as a unit of output, cost per unit. That's how we think of it, cost per barrel. And so they're increasing their productivity has offset a lot of that upstream cost inflation, and they've been able to maintain their cost structure.
2: It kind of sounds like the oil sands needs to get better at advertising that they're doing this kind of stuff.
3: Well, they're an industry that tends to keep their head down quite a bit and noodle away at things, as I'd say, as engineers do. But yeah, there is a good story for here for them.
2: Wow. Well, you've given us lots to think about today. I really appreciate your time.
3: Oh, you're most welcome.
2: Kevin Byrne is an analyst with S&P Global Energy. For CBC Radio, I'm Megan Reed.
0: Thank you, Megan. Thank you, Kevin. And Crystal Lee will have a live business update in about an hour and 20 minutes. It's almost time for the local news. Right after that, Donald Trump says he's not going to renew CUSMA. We'll bring you the latest on trade negotiations. And then in about 20 minutes, we're also going to hear why the move towards artificial intelligence is driving up the price of computers and video game consoles. So that's all in the next half hour of the show. A high of 33 degrees today in London. Looks like a thunderstorm risk this afternoon. And right now it's 24 and sunny at 6:30.
4: This is CBC News. From CBC London, the 6:30 local news. Good morning. I'm Alessio Donini. Ontario's expansion of strong mayor powers last year was met with predominantly negative feedback. That's according to civil servants in documents obtained by CBC News. Queen's Park reporter Sean Jeffords has the story.
5: I just think it's the right thing to do, since all the responsibility falls on the mayor.
6: Premier Doug Ford back in 2022 after introducing strong mayor powers. Since then, the province has expanded the controversial system to 216 municipalities. But according to documents obtained by CBC News through a Freedom of Information request, the expansion last spring was met with predominantly negative feedback, according to civil servants. The powers are unnecessary, undemocratic, and inappropriate for small municipalities, they wrote, summarizing more than 760 pieces of consultation submissions. The powers give mayors the ability to hire and fire city staff, veto votes, and pass bylaws with the support of only a third of council. NDP MPP Jeff Birch is questioning why the PCs pushed ahead in light of the negative feedback.
7: It's distressing that the government doesn't seem to be listening to anyone.
6: Green Party leader Mike Schreiner says communities should be able to opt out.
8: So many municipalities do not want these powers because they know they're divisive, they know they're anti-democratic.
6: A spokesperson for Ontario's Minister of Municipal Affairs defended the powers, saying they're intended to help build housing. Sean Jeffords, CBC News, Toronto.
4: Some Ontario farmers say they're celebrating the heat wave that's blanketing the region after putting up with weeks of unpredictable and extreme weather events. There have been four confirmed tornadoes in southwestern Ontario since early May. The latest was in Glencoe last Thursday. It was also accompanied by torrential rain, winds, and hail. Matt Roberts from Adelaide Farms says his crops got more rain than they needed, and that's affecting the harvest.
9: And something that we have to do is we're going to be pulling peppers off early when they're smaller and basically not at their full maturity yet, which is, it'll be okay, we're able to sell them to the store here, but they're not exactly the product that we're looking for.
4: Other farmers tell CBC News their crops were damaged by hail and their growth cycles are behind schedule. Many say the sun is a welcome change and dry conditions are expected to help them get back on track. Meanwhile, a new policy guide authored by a researcher from the University of Waterloo is providing guidance on how to protect more vulnerable populations from extreme heat. The policy was developed for Southwestern Public Health, which is focused on the well-being of residents across Oxford County, Elgin County, and the city of St. Thomas. Yuki Young is the author of the guide and says it's supposed to help improve health outcomes for people who are the most impacted.
10: And it recognizes that health is shaped by non-medical determinants like income, housing, and access to services. So pushing public health units to examine the systems and the conditions that keep inequities in place.
4: Young says the guide provides evidence-based interventions that can be taken to help the people most impacted by extreme heat. And Ontario has lowered the routine colorectal cancer screening age from 50 to 45. The province is now the second to make the change after Prince Edward Island, and the change is in effect as of yesterday. Advocates say colorectal cancer is on the rise, but is preventable when it's detected early, urging other provinces to follow suit. The Canadian Cancer Society says regular stool testing with proper follow-up lowers the risk of dying from the disease, though no test is 100% accurate. And lastly, the city is offering free bus transit on Saturday, part of an attempt to pack Victoria Park with Londoners to watch the Canada versus Morocco FIFA World Cup game. London is hosting a free public event on Saturday to mark that game with big screen viewings of two round of 16 matches. Mayor Josh Morgan says he's hoping for a strong turnout.
11: My challenge to London is let's show up, let's pack the park, let's show Team Canada that they can hear us all the way from London, Ontario, and I think we can get them out there. And so whether you want to bike down, drive down, or take free transit down, we want as many Londoners to come out as possible to support the team.
4: Saturday's event will also include live music, vendors, and more. Canada's game with Morocco is on at 1 p.m., and at 5 p.m., the Paraguay versus France game will be shown as well. And Andrew, that's the 6:30 local news.
0: All right, thanks a lot, Alessio. We're coming up to 25 minutes before 7. My name is Andrew Brown, and you're listening to London Morning. Donald Trump and the Americans have decided not to renew the free trade agreement with Canada and Mexico, and that means the sides are going to have to negotiate a new deal. So where could all of this go from here? We have Carlo Dade on the line. He's the Director of International Policy and the New North America Initiative at the University of Calgary. Carlo, good morning.
12: Good morning.
0: It's good to have you. Okay, so we've been staring at this July 1st deadline for a while. It has come and gone. What actually happened yesterday?
12: Well, as largely expected, the Americans declined to automatically renew the agreement when it expires in 10 years. They also, as expected, didn't tender 6 months' notice that they're leaving. So what this means is we are faced potentially up to 10 years of arm twisting and leverage from the Americans trying to exact more concessions from us and also Mexico to keep the agreement.
0: That sounds fun, doesn't it?
12: Yeah, 10 years of my life continually to be lost to this, yes.
0: So did anything unexpected happen yesterday, or was this just, you know, basically exactly as everyone anticipated?
12: Well, I don't know exactly. This is new for not just your listeners, but for us in the trade world, too. Agreements don't generally come with review clauses of this type. And disagreement about the continuation of the agreement. So this is new for all of us. But yes, it largely went as expected. The Americans continue to negotiate in public as much, if not more, than they negotiate at the table. So, you know, that's a good thing for listeners to be aware. We're going to get a heck of a lot more of this negotiating in public from the Trump administration. So we need to prepare for that.
0: Yeah, and just so we're clear on everything, so everyone listening understands, as of right now, in the short term, the deal continues as is. Is that right?
12: Correct. The Americans did not tender notice that they're leaving. And again, the Americans could have done that at any time. They can do that at any time. And with any future agreement, they'll also be able to give 6 months' notice. They did not do that. So as per the terms of the agreement continues for the remaining 10 years until the parties decide to renew, at which point we'll start another six-year review cycle once the new agreement begins.
0: Okay, so as you mentioned there, a lot of the American negotiating is happening in public. At this point, what do we know about what they want?
12: So the Americans haven't submitted a formal, an official piece of paper with the word demands on it. But we do have indications from two sources. some of what the Americans have said in public has been consistent and has been put forward as semi-official positions. But also the Americans have negotiated reciprocal tariff arrangements with 20 other countries, including some that already had free trade agreements with the U.S. Mm-hmm. So from those two sources, several things are clear. Digital services. The Americans are viciously fighting to control the trade of the future, AI, information, data, et cetera. Supply management, we know, will be on the table. But then there are odd things like seed registration. They're upset with how we register seed varieties in Canada. The Americans, at least Homeland Security, has also made reference to concerns about control of border areas under First Nations control. So that's been raised by officials at Homeland. So it's a range of issues, we're not going to know for sure until the Americans start putting things on table. But we have a fairly good idea.
0: Yep, fair enough. Is this a tale of two different negotiating tactics? Because we hear what Donald Trump says publicly, and he often contradicts himself. But is there a more serious negotiation happening behind the scenes?
12: Yes. Two things can be true at the same time, and that is the case here. Obviously, Donald Trump is such a force, and everyone who follows the administration says there's not a cabinet, there's a cabinet of one that you have to convince with the administration. So his outside leverage makes any concessions, any negotiations tenuous at best.
0: Yeah. So in a way, it almost doesn't matter what the negotiators come up with if Trump doesn't like it.
12: Correct.
0: Yeah. Okay. So what kind of leverage then does Canada have at this point?
12: Well, it varies. Obviously, the fact that we're so deeply intertwined with the Americans, one of their largest trade partners, those

0: appears to be leveraged. But other things, aluminum, despite a 50% tariff, it turns out that the Americans need our aluminum and they paid the tariff anyway. So it's a story that varies. There's no real Canadian advantage. There are advantages province by province. And the tariff impacts also vary greatly from province to province. Bear in mind that some tariffs exempt things produced under CUSMA. Other tariffs, specifically the national security tariffs, do not. So for the national security tariffs, it's 37% of what we export to the U.S. As a country is covered by those tariffs. For Ontario, though, it's like 58% of everything you export to the U.S. is covered by those tariffs. Newfoundland and Labrador, less than 1%. Saskatchewan, it's barely 4% of what they export. Quebec, 55. So it's a really varied story of the impact across the country.
1: Okay. But just quickly, Carla, before we go, you mentioned this could go on for 10 years. Do you have any expectations for how long it will go on?
0: If you were to ask 10 of my colleagues, you get 17 different answers. I don't think it's going to go on for 10 years. But, you know, some folks think up to the midterms. Yeah. Others, whom I agree, think until Trump becomes a real lame duck, a year and a half.
1: Okay. So, yeah, there is that school of thought that perhaps Trump will want to win before the midterms, and you think a little longer than that. Okay, well, of course, we will keep following it, this unpredictable situation. Carlo, I appreciate the time.
0: It's good to talk to you.
1: Yeah, you too. That's Carlo Dade. He's Director of International Policy and the New North America Initiative at the University of Calgary.

The song is called Black Lavender. It's by Allison Russell and Brittany Spencer. It's a single from Allison's upcoming album, In the Hour of Chaos, that comes out on July 10th. It's 6:45 now. It's Thursday.

0: morning. It's already hot. It's going to get hotter. Your forecast is up in a second. But first, Ryan is watching the commute. Hey, Ryan.
1: Hi there. Not an hour of chaos on the roads. Pretty calm out there, actually. No collisions reported in London and the region. Some minor slowdowns in the city. He's chuckling. You're chuckling.
0: That's good.
1: See what I did there. No winds, though, if you're going to walk, bike, or work outside. So one, they don't slow you down, but they also don't cool you off on this extremely hot day. If you have a traffic tip, though, let me know what you see out there. I'm always interested in sharing it with everyone. You can text it to 519-281-6593.
0: Thank you very much, Ryan. Sunny and cloudy through the morning and most of the afternoon. It does look like there's a 40% chance of showers and a thunderstorm risk later this afternoon and early this evening. Hot. That heat warning continues today. A high of 33 degrees. That Humidex at 42. A low of 23 tonight, and then we do it all over again tomorrow. Not quite as hot. The high is 32, and the Humidex is 41. But that comes again with a chance of showers and a thunderstorm risk. Right now, it's 24 degrees. It's sunny. It's 14 minutes before 7. And the heat did not keep Londoners away from the Canada Day festivities downtown yesterday. Our Kendra Segan was there, and she met some of you.
2: My name's Joshua.
3: Hi, I'm Sarah Marie. So I know you have a bit of a secret that your Canadian dress might not show. Do you want to tell me what your secret is?
4: I'm an American.
3: Yeah. Hey, so as you're here in Canada celebrating Canada Day, and now you're here living here too, what's the thought? What's it like to be Canadian today?
4: Well, I feel everyone's been so welcoming and so kind and so warm, and this is just a continuation of it, the multi-ethnic, diverse family that Canada is.
3: The big question we're asking everybody this year is if somebody were to come to Canada for the first time, you might have some expertise here.
4: My family's on their way for the first time right now.
3: Mm-hmm. Okay, so you're thinking about this then.
5: Yeah.
3: Where in all of Canada would you send them?
2: As a kid, I grew up in Niagara and also up in Sault Ste. Marie, so I love being around water. So I would want to get them near a Great Lake if I could, for sure.
4: Building on that, we love the Pinery Provincial Park. Mm-hmm. That's a special spot for us. We got engaged there, and we've spent a lot of time there.
5: Yeah.
4: I'm from rural America, so I think that my family will enjoy London because it's a much bigger city than they're used to. So we're looking forward to going to Buttercream for ice cream, Cappadocia, Mythic Greek, and then just wander all the shops.
5: Yeah.
6: Hi, my name is Basaya Ile.
7: I'm Cherise Hall, and I'm downtown London for Canada Day.
6: It's been great for me. This is the first one I'm experiencing, and it's always fun to come around to meet new people and experience different things, like all the activities going on, and today makes it the fourth year that I arrived to Canada. So yeah, it's always a memorable one for me because I remember when I came to Canada, and then coincidentally, it was July 1st. Canada Day is memorable for me.
3: If somebody were to come to Canada for the very first time, like you did at one point, what would you suggest that they go visit?
6: Everywhere has its own like nuances and all, so you just get to experience something different. Like, take for instance, I've been to Vancouver, and it was a different experience for me, and I would say just go. I like to explore, so go out there and just explore and then make the most of it.
7: That's tough, and it's a little bit biased because just a couple days ago I was at Canada's Wonderland and it was so fun. I'd say that would be a good pick just because like there's so many people there. You just like get a good grasp of the diversity of the demographic in Canada. And then there are a bunch of food places that also kind of give a fairly decent representation of the different types of foods you can find around Canada. So I'd say at least Ontario, because that's where we are.
8: My name is Akhlas.
9: My name's Sheriff.
10: My name's Tegan.
3: Okay, so we're here at Canada Day today. How have you been finding the celebration so far?
9: Oh, it's been pretty chill. You know, it's a melting pot of culture. We came around the corner. We seen Filipino-Canadian celebration. That was nice. Got some Trini food that I'm eating right now. You know, it's just a lot to think about. You know, Canada being a land where many people have come to for a long time. You know, stolen land as well, you know, land back as well. But we just got to celebrate what we can while we can, you know?
3: If somebody were to come to Canada for the first time ever anywhere in the country, where would you send them to go? visit.
8: Dundas and Richmond, the greatest spot on earth. What are you saying?
10: Dundas Place, Covent Garden Market, London, Ontario.
11: I would tell them to go to Cherry Hill Mall.
3: Cherry Hill Mall. Yeah,
11: it's the best mall in the world. Nobody knows this.
8: Val's Charcoal Barbecue at the corner of Dundas and Richmond. What do you say?
11: Everyone should go to Val's.
3: It sounds like you guys know London very, very well.
11: London.
8: Greatest city on earth, all times.
0: Love it. Love the enthusiasm for London. Some hidden gems in there. That's our reporter Kendra Segan speaking with some Londoners on Canada Day. Thanks to everyone who stopped to talk to Kendra. It's 9 minutes now before 7. You're listening to London Morning on CBC Radio 1. And your next computer or video game console is probably going to cost you a lot more than the last one you bought. There's a lot of demand for the computer chips that make them work, and it's because of artificial intelligence. Dicesh Urbrane is here to tell us about that. He's the Director of Consumer Devices Research at the International Data Corporation. That's a tech market research company with locations around the world. Dicesh, good morning. Thanks for doing this.
12: Good morning. Thank you for having me.
0: So these price hikes that we're hearing about, what kind of products are most affected here?
12: So it's some of what you mentioned, right? Video games, consoles, computers, but also phones, tablets, maybe even TVs. Everything is going to see price hikes if they haven't seen them already over the next few months.
0: So anything that needs a chip, is that the simple way of saying it?
12: Yeah, exactly. You know, all these things have memory inside them, and there's a lot of demand for those memory chips in particular right now coming from the AI data center side. And so as more data centers are built, you know, there's more capacity of chips going towards them, which is leaving consumer device makers kind of high and dry because they don't have enough chips to put into their devices. And this short supply is creating, you know, huge price hikes for the components themselves.
0: Okay, yeah, let's get into that. How big are the price hikes?
12: So device makers are paying, you know, 3-4 times more for the memory than they were in the last year. What that translates to for consumers, and we've already seen this in a few devices, right? Some phones and PCs right now are 30 to 50% more expensive already than they were maybe even just 6 months ago or a year ago. But we're also expecting prices to continue to rise. So we've seen price hikes right now, but you know, later this year and into 2027, prices will continue to increase.
0: Okay. The chips themselves, why is it that they are so difficult to come by right now? You mentioned the AI data centers, but couldn't they just make more chips?
12: They could, but there's really two things kind of holding them off, right? One is every time these chip makers make a chip for the data center, they need to forego building about 3 to 4 chips for consumer devices. Okay. So there's a huge trade-off there. And the other thing that's happening right now is, you know, they all are pretty much maxed out in terms of capacity today. They have, you know, plans in place to increase capacity, but to do that, they need to build new factories. And we're not expecting factories to come online, you know, at least until late 2027, maybe early 2028, which is when we'll see some relief from all this.
0: Why is it that one data center chip is the equivalent of 3 or 4 consumer chips?
12: So the data center chips are far more specialized. It's brand new kind of cutting edge technology that's going into them, and the raw materials that go into all these chips are essentially the same, right? So they need to forego about 4 times the amount of raw materials to build one of the data center chips.
0: And when you mention those raw materials, like what are these chips made out of?
12: Silicon wafers, basically.
0: Okay.
12: Yeah.
0: And like, is it really time consuming to make a chip?
12: It is time consuming, but more importantly, right, it's time consuming to bring a factory online. It takes years to build a factory because, again, they're very, very specialized machines and technology that goes into building these factories. And very few companies that create those machines that go into the factories. So there's a whole host of kind of supply chain bottlenecks that are holding off, you know, new capacity coming on board.
0: Okay, so a lot of moving parts here, a lot of different factors. You mentioned, what did you say, 2028? How long will this go on?
12: Yeah, so I think by 2028, we'll see some relief in terms of, you know, prices going up. But I don't think we'll see them drop dramatically either, right? Once devices pricing goes up, it's very tough to bring that back down. Mm-hmm. And so in 2028, you know, prices will still, you know, probably be higher than what we saw in 2025. But maybe not as high as 26 and 27.
0: Okay.
12: So it's going up and it's going to stay elevated.
0: Okay. The thought perhaps is we'll be used to the prices by then.
12: Exactly.
0: Okay. So look, like, of course, computers and phones and game consoles use these chips, but like everything is a smart now, right? Like smart cars and refrigerators and all of that kind of stuff. Like, is everything going to be more expensive?
12: I think everything that has these chips is definitely going to face some sort of a supply issue. We've already seen some automakers talk about how they're having, you know, or they're facing issues procuring chips for building cars. Now, I don't know if that'll necessarily lead to a price increase for cars because, frankly, I'm not the automotive expert.
0: Fair enough.
12: But again, you know, dishwashers, refrigerators, you know, robotic vacuums, all of these things have memory in them nowadays, and everyone will face some sort of a supply constraint going forward.
0: Before we go, Jitesh, was this avoidable?
12: Realistically, maybe to some extent, but I don't think it was completely avoidable because, you know, companies knew AI demand was rising. Companies knew that they had to plan new data centers. The memory makers, again, saw demand rising. I don't think they acted fast enough. But, you know, they've been squeezed many times in the past. And so they're at a point where if they don't push back on pricing, you know, they may not survive the next few years, right?
0: Okay.
12: I think that's the main issue right now.
0: All right. We'll keep an eye on it. Jitesh, I really appreciate the time. Thank you.
12: Thank you for having me.
0: That's Jitesh Ubrani. He's the Director of Consumer Devices Research at the International Data Corporation. It's almost 2 minutes before 7 now. Alessio Donini is back from the newsroom. Alessio, good morning.
13: Andrew, we're gaining more insight today into the feedback surrounding Ontario's expansion of strong mayor powers last year, finding it was predominantly negative, but the province went ahead anyways. That's according to civil servants in documents obtained by CBC. These documents showing the province's public consultation with civil servants saw many respondents call the move unnecessary and undemocratic. Andrew?
0: All right. Thank you very much. The national news is coming up in about a minute and a half. Right after that, when we get back, we're going to talk about extreme heat. We know it's hurting our health, but it's happening in uneven ways. We'll have a conversation about that coming up. And then after the local news at 7:30, we're going to bring you an update on Russia's war with Ukraine after months of drone attacks inside Russia. That heat warning continues today. Really hot again, a high of 33 degrees, a humidex at 42. There is a chance of showers and a risk of a thunderstorm through the afternoon and evening. And then tonight, a low of 23. Right now in London, it's still 24 degrees. It's sunny outside and it's going to warm up quickly. It should be 30 degrees before lunchtime. My name is Andrew Brown. 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
17: This is World Report. Good morning. I'm Marcia Young. The East Coast is experiencing the same weather system that brought the heat wave to parts of Ontario and Quebec. Environment Canada has expanded its heat warnings across New Brunswick, Nova Scotia, and PEI. The dangerous system is still punishing central Canada. Montreal is tracking a high of 33 degrees with a humidex pushing 45. And that same unstable weather triggered severe thunderstorms. Tens of thousands of customers are without power this morning. Strong winds and heavy rain forced the cancellation of several Canada Day celebrations, including the main fireworks on Parliament Hill. Environment Canada says roughly 110 millimeters of rain fell at the Ottawa airport. A flight carrying Prime Minister Mark Carney was grounded. He missed his speaking event in Edmonton. Thousands of Manitobans are being told to stay home and stay off the roads. Rising floodwaters have washed away roads and cut off communities. As the CBC's Ian Fraser reports, the water is leaving some people stranded.
18: You go camping to go off the grid a little bit, but you're just not expecting to have no means of getting out.
19: Courtney Carmichael is trapped at a provincial park in west central Manitoba. Heavy rains and rushing waters cutting off all four roads out of the park. Nikki St. Pierre says campers who tried to leave were turned around.
20: You have a bridge that is something like 20 feet underwater. It's 50 feet wide now, which was once a road.
19: Since Monday, some areas of the Parkland region have been drenched by as much as 200 millimeters of rain. The flooding turned streets in the city of Dauphin into rivers. It forced the city's hospital and 150 homes in Swan River to be evacuated. Premier Wab Kanew is asking everyone in the region to stay off the roads, even if they seem passable.
21: We have seen some very, very nasty situations where people have passed roadblocks and the vehicles are just completely damaged.
19: Kanew says they're planning contingencies for people needing food and supplies. He says anyone needing emergency care will be reached.
21: And we will come get you by helicopter, by boat, by whichever means of conveyance is necessary.
19: This is the second major flood to hammer the region in less than a month. Ian Fraser, CBC News, Winnipeg.
17: Emergency services in Pemberton, BC are on alert today. They're monitoring water levels from a glacial lake outburst. The Place Glacier started overflowing on Tuesday. The floodwaters could peak today. The CBC's Caroline Bargout reports that communities downstream are getting ready for a surge.
22: We've done everything we can do, so it's just a matter of waiting.
23: For weeks, Don Coggins and his neighbors have been on edge, told a nearby glacial lake will burst, sending as much as 30 meters of floodwaters their way. That rupture has now started.
22: It is a relief. Now it's started. At least we can deal with whatever comes our way instead of just sitting here and waiting.
23: Two dozen properties northeast of Pemberton, BC are on evacuation orders, including Coggins. He set up flood bladders around his home, which are similar to sandbags, and is planning to stay put to make sure he can protect his property.
22: When it lets go completely, then it will be a flood, no matter what we do. Just a question of how deep it's going to get, that's all.
23: Brian Menounis is a geography professor at the University of Northern British Columbia.
24: In a similar way to previous floods and floods in other areas of the world, they start slowly. And as the channel beneath the glacier starts to get larger, it can accommodate more water. It's really in the best interest to keep everyone safe. And I think that's really what authorities are trying to do here.
23: The glacial lake has burst twice before, in 2024 and 2025. No homes were flooded. An embankment was strengthened this year to keep floodwaters in Pool Creek.
22: Nobody knows what to expect.
23: Don Coggins fears that will only divert floodwaters his way. Caroline Bargout, CBC News, Vancouver.
17: Russia has carried out overnight attacks on Kyiv. At least 17 people are dead and more than 90 others are injured. The CBC's Anna Cunningham is following the story.
25: Through the night, loud explosions rocked the Ukrainian capital, Kyiv. Russian drones, ballistic missiles hitting in waves. Residential blocks set alight when missiles hit. Damage, too, to a biochemistry institute. Among the injured were paramedics when one strike hit their ambulance station. Oleksandr Maretsko was in Kyiv. He is the head of the Foreign Affairs Committee of the Ukrainian Parliament.
26: Last night it was an unusually loud night.
25: He believes Russia is using new, more powerful weapons and drones.
26: They're experimenting with killing our civilian population.
25: By daylight, rescue workers have been clambering on top of what was a nine-story apartment block, trying to reach those trapped inside. One video from Ukraine's ambulance service verified by Reuters shows teams inside the smashed concrete of one apartment pulling a survivor out on a stretcher as teams elsewhere use cutters to break the debris. Russia's defense ministry says it hit what it called key military plants. The Kremlin says Moscow will continue to increase pressure on Ukraine in order to achieve its goals. Ukraine had been expecting Russia to retaliate for its recent long-range strikes within Russia. Ukraine's President Volodymyr Zelensky has once again appealed to the US to move forward with licenses for Patriot missiles and weapons systems, saying these are the steps that can stop this war. Anna Cunningham, CBC News, London.
1: Today marks exactly 1,000 days since the October 7th attacks. Gatherings are taking place across Israel to remember the victims. The assault triggered a multi-front war that continues today. As the CBC's Crystal Gomansing reports, many survivors say they are still dealing with trauma and a growing distrust of the government.
2: It's been too long. Too many dead.
4: Nuvar Ben-Zur wears an orange prison jumpsuit, posing for pictures by a fountain in a small plaza with a friend also dressed in orange, but wearing a mask of Prime Minister Benjamin Netanyahu. Ben-Zur and others, like Mia Kaplan, chanting into a megaphone near the Prime Minister's residence, wants Netanyahu held responsible for his actions. Not just the corruption charges he's on trial for, but the actions Kaplan says that have damaged the state of Israel and its people.
5: And Israel is in its worst point ever, geopolitically, financially, also security-wise.
4: Netanyahu was in charge on October 7th when Hamas led a surprise assault, resulting in the single deadliest day for Jewish people since the Holocaust.
5: We have lost so many of our people. People in Gaza, people in Syria, people in Lebanon, people in Iran have also suffered.
4: While ceasefires have suppressed military operations on several fronts, no peace has been declared. As recently as Tuesday, while visiting troops in southern Lebanon, Netanyahu said they're removing all threats against Israel's existence, instructing soldiers not to wait, to act against any threats. Crystal Gomansing, CBC News, Jerusalem.
1: An expedition is leaving today to get the first glimpse of a historic shipwreck off Canada's east coast. The Royal Canadian Geographical Society is heading to the site of polar explorer Ernest Shackleton's last ship. Peter Cowan has more from Woods Hole, Massachusetts.
6: Crews are getting the ship Atlantis ready to head north to Canadian waters. On board is Alvin, the submersible that was made famous when it took the first people down to see the Titanic. Now it'll descend almost 400 meters to get the first glimpse of explorer Ernest Shackleton's last ship, Quest.
7: I'm very excited to see the name.
6: John Geiger is head of the Royal Canadian Geographical Society. This is the biggest expedition it's ever mounted. He wants to see the ship where Shackleton died while exploring Antarctica. It later worked as a sealing ship when it sunk off the coast of Labrador. For decades, it sat undiscovered. 2 years ago, the Society found its exact location, but only captured a sonar image.
7: Can't really get a sense of the vessel and its condition from the sonar. So this is a chance to, you know, deal with this unfinished business, to go back and see the vessel close up.
6: Canadian technology will be key to this expedition. Sensors from Waterloo-based Voyas will create what they call a digital twin, a 3D copy of the wreck. Brendan St. John with the company says it will be challenging work.
9: The Labrador Sea, like you said, is quite treacherous. It's not the easiest place to do work in, especially with a robotic platform that can get pushed around.
6: The mission will also dive down to explore Robert Falcon Scott's ship, the Terra Nova, just off Greenland. CBC News is on board the Atlantis with exclusive access, telling the Canadian ties to the age of heroic exploration. Peter Cowan, CBC News, Woods Hole, Massachusetts.
1: And that is the latest national and international news from World Report. I'm Marcia Young.
0: Welcome back to London Morning at 10 past 7. I'm Andrew Brown. Coming Coming up next, this heat can be bad for your health, but the impact is not being doled out evenly. We'll talk about that. Ooh, it's going to be hot again today. Sunny and cloudy. A chance of showers, a risk of a thunderstorm later this afternoon and early this evening. A high, again, of 33 degrees. That Humidex at 42 at the peak this afternoon. And then it looks like a low of 23 tonight after the thunderstorms clear up. And then tomorrow, the same thing. Not quite as hot. A high of 32, a Humidex of 41. But again, a chance of showers and a thunderstorm risk. And it does look like that heat warning is going to continue until Saturday when we still have a high of 30 degrees. Right now, we're up a tick. It's 25 degrees and sunny. Ryan's watching the commute for us. What's the latest out there?
3: And commuters in London and the region are enjoying a collision-free drive with just a few minor slowdowns in the city, Andrew.
0: Thank you very much. Alessio Donini's back from the newsroom. What are you working on, Alessio?
8: Well, Andrew, some farmers in southwestern Ontario say they're embracing this week's heat after an unpredictable start to the spring growing season. Also, documents obtained by CBC show the province decided to expand strong mayor powers despite negative feedback for doing so from civil servants. We'll have details on these stories and others at 7:30.
0: So it has been such a hot week, and we know heat waves like this are happening more often, and we know that's affecting your health. But a new policy guide by a University of Waterloo researcher says it's happening in uneven ways. The guide is calling for equity-focused interventions to address people's health risk from extreme heat. Yuki Young is a PhD candidate at the University of Waterloo and the author of this policy guide. And Yuki is on the line. Good morning.
10: Good morning. Nice to meet you.
0: Nice to meet you too. So why is this something that you wanted to look into?
10: So I want to look into extreme heat because I feel that extreme heat is and will become an increasingly important climate health risk in Canada. And in Canada, we're used to hearing that Canada is a cold country, so we're not well prepared for extreme heat events. Where I live in Southern Ontario right now, there is a heat warning, and as is the same for many communities across Canada. Mm-hmm. And at a global scale, we know that the research shows that heat records were broken on every continent in 2022, and the highest global temperatures in over 100,000 years were recorded in 2023. So in Ontario, this translates into more frequent, longer, and more intense heat events, such as days like this, days above 30 and 32 degrees Celsius by the 2050s and the 2080s. And like you said, extreme heat is a danger to health. It's one of the most immediate ways people feel climate change affects their health. And so this study is important because preparing ahead of time reduces illness, helps protect vulnerable residents, and helps us strengthen communities.
0: So then how the health impact from extreme heat, how is it affecting different people in different groups in different ways?
10: So the policy guide is developed with a health equity lens. So an equity lens recognizes that while extreme heat affects everyone, experiences of health impacts are not equal. So people's exposure and ability to respond are shaped by things such as housing, income, age, and social isolation, not a comprehensive list. For example, someone who works outdoors or someone without access to air conditioning can face very different health risks than someone like myself who I work indoors and I have access to a cooled environment at any time of the day. Our guide encourages decision makers to consider those differences in adaptation to reach people who are most at risk.
0: Let's get into that then. The decision makers, what are some ways that they could make it better for people who are at higher risk?
10: So I think the strength of this guide is that it's not prescriptive. So if you look through the guide, we don't provide you with a one-size-fits-all solution. Instead, it provides examples of interventions that have been implemented and have worked in the past across different geographies for local decision makers to tailor to their local context. But what I can tell you is some of the things that came out through our research, which is that effective strategies that have worked in the past often include things such as built environment strategies. So improving urban green space and increasing shade Within the local community, workplace adaptation strategies, for example, shifting schedules. So what that looks like is for outdoor workers working during hours of the day that are less hot compared to like maybe in the afternoon. And also community-based initiatives that target vulnerable populations. Classic example is the New York City Be a Buddy program, where they had community volunteers check in with older adults in the community who are socially isolated and don't have, who maybe don't know how to access the internet, just to make sure that they're okay and to give them resources if they need.
0: Yeah, fair enough. Do you see this as an issue that's being taken seriously in Southwestern Ontario?
10: I can't speak for Southwestern Ontario as a whole, but I think this policy guide is a great step in the right. And it's a great first step.
0: Fair enough.
10: For decision makers and public health leaders, this policy guide means that they can take these examples and then tailor them not only to the local needs, but also to local capacities, barriers, and resources.
0: So a good starting point.
10: Yeah.
0: Just before we go, Yuki, people who don't work in health or for health organizations, just the average person, is there anything they can do with this information?
10: Yeah. I think the message is largely similar between, so this policy guide was developed for public health units and local decision makers to do the next best thing with what they've got. And I think the same message is for individuals and the general public, is to do the next best thing with your capacities. So it's important to stay informed about heat risk and local alerts. Even though Canada is a traditionally cold country, we still need to make sure that we know where to get heat health messaging and heat alerts when heat events do occur, and to be present in your communities. So I always like to say loving your neighbor. So if you know that there is someone who's socially isolated, an older adult, or someone who doesn't have access to air conditioning within your community, then check in on them during those high heat events.
0: Always important. Yuki, it's so good to have you. Thanks for doing this.
10: Thank you.
0: That's Yuki Young. She's a PhD candidate at the University of Waterloo.

0: Mr. Poindexter. Hot, hot, hot. Ryan is working on getting our sports report on the line here. So the traffic update is coming in just a minute. I will tell you about your very hot weather forecast right now. The heat warning continues today, and it's about the same as yesterday, maybe not quite as hot. Looks like the high is 33 degrees today. That Humidex hitting 42. Sunny and cloudy through much of the day, but then later this afternoon and early this evening, there's a chance of showers and a thunderstorm risk. It's also going to be windy today, a west wind gusting to 40 kilometers an hour. And then tonight, it looks like there is a thunderstorm risk until around 8 or 9 o'clock. It should clear up later this evening. The low, quite warm, 23 degrees. And then we do it all over again tomorrow. Looks like the high is 32. That Humidex is 41. Again, a chance of showers and a risk of a thunderstorm, a low of 22 tomorrow night. And then Saturday's a high of 30. And then we have highs in the high 20s on Sunday, Monday, and Tuesday. So we'll probably lose the heat warning around that point. Right now, it's 25 degrees. It's sunny. We're coming up to 723. Ryan is back with an update on that commute.
1: Heck of a guy. Give us that nice long weather report. Yeah.
0: So if no one can see what you're doing back there, Ryan's working the phones. He's hitting buttons on the board.
1: So many buttons.
0: And I'm just killing time, man. I got it.
1: You got this. Well, thankfully, there's so much amazing weather to talk about.
0: It's a lot.
1: I certainly didn't want to make light of people who might be suffering through the heat with that song, Hot, Hot, Hot.
0: Of course.
1: But maybe it gives us occasion to pause and think about those who are suffering.
0: Certainly.
1: There you go. No collisions in London and the region. Some minor slowdowns in the city. Roads are clear and dry, albeit humid. Light winds if you're going to walk, bike, or work outside. And it still appears that the westbound side of the 402 closed between Oil Heritage Road and Mondeman Road. And for drivers in Watford, Regional PP sent out this note quite a few hours ago, but I haven't seen an update yet. Concession 11, Townsend Line closed at Old Highway 24 due to downed trees and hydro lines. And back then they asked motorists to avoid the area. If you have a traffic tip or just want to say good morning, go ahead and text us at 519-281-6593.
0: All right, thanks, Ryan. We're coming up to 724 now. Matt Brand is in for John Hancock this morning. He's here with a sports report. Matt, welcome back. Good morning.
2: Good to be here, Andrew. Thank you very much.
0: Okay, so we're still in the round of 32 at the World Cup. The Americans had a late game last night. How did that go?
2: Well, it was the United States over Bosnia-Herzegovina 2-0 last night. Florin Balogun, and Malik Tillman scored for the States. However, the U.S. did play one man down after Balogun took a red card, so he will miss the next game. And with the win, the U.S. will play Belgium on Monday. And speaking of Belgium, I don't know if you caught any of that Belgium-Senegal match yesterday.
0: I heard about it. Man.
2: Totally wild.
0: How? So,
2: I think Senegal is still asking the same question. So Senegal was up 2-0. Belgium scored in the 86th and 89th minute to tie the game. Oof. Then in a game that seemed destined for penalty kicks, Belgium scored again in the final minutes of overtime on a questionable penalty. So it was Belgium overcoming a 2-0 deficit to beat Senegal 3-2. And the Democratic Republic of Congo gave England a bit of a scare yesterday as well. They led 1-0 until two straight goals from England's Harry Kane. But England's next match, it's going to be a tough one. They're going to play Mexico in Mexico City. And just a little reminder, in case you forgot, Canada does play Morocco on Saturday. But will we see Alphonso Davies again? Here is coach Jesse Marsh.
3: We will be thinking about how to use Alphonso again in this game, whether from the start or off the bench.
2: So Davies could be starting, or maybe Coach Marsh is just playing mind tricks with us again. Yeah,
0: as he has been through most of the tournament.
2: Got to get that competitive advantage, Andrew, you know?
0: Oh, Canada looks so much better with Davies playing.
2: Like, he popped off the screen,
0: everything.
2: Right?
0: Oh, yeah, instantly. If you don't watch a ton of soccer, you go, oh, he is so much better than all the other players.
2: I was going to put it like that, but yes.
0: Yes. Hey, no shit. He's just really good. They're all very good, but he's really good.
2: Yeah, he's quite excellent. Yeah, looking forward to seeing him play some more.
0: Of course, and you'll get us excited for that Canada against Morocco game tomorrow, I'm sure.
2: Yeah, big preview of that.
0: Yeah, okay, let's talk baseball. The Blue Jays had their Canada Day game yesterday.
2: Yeah, they were wearing red, but I think the New York Mets were seeing red. The Jays beat the Mets 9-3 on Canada Day at Rogers Center. Sean Keyes for the Jays heard the sweet sound of his first career home run. And, you know, Vladdy Jr. had a hit and a run, but he's been in a slump this season. Mm. Here is manager John Schneider talked about the Jays fans trying to pick up Vladdy yesterday.
4: Kind of reminded me of Trey Turner in Philly a few years ago when he was kind of going through it and the fans just said, we got you. That was cool today. And he's making progress. And I think that he'll be fine eventually. It takes a couple games. It takes a stretch, but cool to hear the fans, you know, especially on Canada Day, you know, still being loud there in the eighth inning and supporting our guy.
2: So the Jays did take 2 of 3 games in the series, and they're off today, playing again on Friday. And just staying with baseball quickly, checking in on the Canadian Baseball League. The Barnstormers lost a close game to the Brantford Red Sox, 8-9. Guelph Royals doubled up, got doubled up on the road by the Kitchener Panthers, 14-7. London Majors squeaked out a 5-4 win against the Barrie Baycats, and the Maple Leafs lost to the Jackfish of Welland, 9-7. And then tonight, it's Guelph in Barrie taking on the Baycats.
0: Fantastic. Yeah, the Majors won that game yesterday, and ooh, it was so hot in the afternoon. I can't imagine.
2: It was
0: 35 degrees when that game was being played.
2: Yeah.
0: All right,
2: yeah.
0: We've got some other big news here. A big name is coming back to the Toronto Raptors.
2: Having trouble even believing this. Is this
0: it's
2: real
0: shocking.
2: Life?
0: Yeah, I could not believe it.
2: I'm guessing you remember the name Kawhi Leonard, Andrew. And if not, here's a fun little reminder.
5: I'm a fun guy. I mean, it's just more question you have to ask me in order for me to tell you about myself. I just can't give you a whole spiel. I don't even know where you're sitting at.
0: So Kawhi, that's the best clip.
2: Yeah, I think that clip got a lot of views the past 24 hours or so. But yeah. Fun guy, great laugh. Should be a fun season in Toronto. And I should just mention quickly what happened with some NHL free agency news as well. Maple Leafs, sounds like they have a new goalie. They signed Sergei Bobrovsky to a 3-year deal. Former Penguin Ryan Shea signed a 5-year contract with the Oilers. And Montreal Canadiens signed Ivan Demidov to an 8-year contract extension. And Andrew, that is your sports update for today.
0: It's great to have you. Dude, what do you think? Is that Bobrovsky signing, the Maple Leafs, the goalie? He's 38 years old, and they gave him 3 years. Is that a risky one? He's good, but is he still good?
2: Well, by my math, that would put him over 40 when the contract's over.
0: Yeah.
2: Tough to say. I mean, it sounds like they need some sort of goalie, and yeah, he's been pretty solid. So age is nothing but a number, Andrew.
0: Fair point. And you know, the aging curves and all that kind of stuff, they've changed because athletes are taking better care of themselves these days, right?
2: Yeah, maybe he'll go over to Germany and get some treatments or whatever. Yeah,
0: that's right. Okay. Thanks, Matt. Good to have you.
2: Take it easy.
0: Yep, that's Matt Brand. He's in for John Hancock covering sports for us this week. It is a minute away now for the local news. And when we come back after the news, we're going to bring you an update on Russia's war with Ukraine after months of drone attacks inside Russia. And after the national news at 8, Donald Trump has decided not to renew Kuzma. That's not a surprise, but some tense negotiations will be coming over the next several months. Ontario's trade representative in Washington is going to be my guest in about 40 minutes. We are still in a heat warning today, and we will be for the next couple of days. A high of 33 today, a humidex of 42. There is a thunderstorm risk this afternoon and this evening. A low of 23 tonight, and then again, a chance of showers and a risk of a thunderstorm tomorrow. A high of 32 degrees, and then Saturday's a high of 30, and then perhaps a bit of relief on Sunday, a high of 28. Right now, it's 25 degrees and sunny at 7:30.
6: This is CBC News. From CBC London, the 7:30 local news. Good morning. I'm Alessio Donini. Ontario's expansion of strong mayor powers last year was met with predominantly negative feedback. That's according to civil servants in documents obtained by CBC News. They looked at public consultation feedback ahead of an expansion of the powers last spring, saying many respondents found the move unnecessary and undemocratic. Green Party leader Mike Schreiner questions why the PCs pushed ahead with their plan. Communities should have an opt-out, he says.
7: So many municipalities do not want these powers because they know they're divisive, they know they're anti-democratic, and they've actually made the housing crisis worse.
6: Premier Doug Ford introduced the strong mayor powers in 2022. Since then, the province has expanded the controversial system to 216 municipalities. They give mayors the ability to hire and fire staff, veto votes, and pass bylaws with support of only a third of council. A spokesperson for Ontario's municipal affairs minister defended the powers, saying they're intended to help build housing faster. A new policy guide authored by a University of Waterloo researcher is providing guidance on how to protect more vulnerable populations from extreme heat. The policy was developed for Southwestern Public Health, which is focused on the well-being of residents across Oxford County, Elgin County, and the city of St. Thomas. Yuki Young is the author of the guide and says it provides evidence-based interventions that can be taken to help the people most impacted by extreme heat.
8: One is built environment strategies, which modify infrastructure and buildings to reduce heat exposure. So think about expanding tree canopies or building with materials that are cooler. Another example of an initiative is workplace adaptation strategies. So through our research, we found that a lot of other places have started incorporating shifts in working schedules, specifically for outdoor workers.
6: The guide highlights that groups of people are unevenly impacted by extreme heat events, including older adults, outdoor workers, and people experiencing homelessness. And some farmers in southwestern Ontario say they're embracing this week's heat after an unpredictable start to the spring growing season. It's been 1 week since a severe thunderstorm ripped through the region, bringing downpours and hail. There's also been 4 confirmed tornadoes in the broader area since early May. Farmers like Adrian Jakes from Sunshine Farms say the conditions make growing difficult.
9: Every time you kind of plan on weather conditions being one way, that it always shows up differently. If we had a nice little crystal ball, that would be great. But unfortunately, I don't know of anybody that has one.
6: Jakes says last week's hail did some damage to the farm's cucumber crops. That's why he's celebrating the hot, drier weather this week. Other farmers told CBC they're feeling hopeful that the warm weather will get their plants back in good shape in time for harvest. And more Ontarians are now eligible for life-saving colorectal cancer screenings than ever before. In a move that became official yesterday, the province has lowered the recommended screening age from 50 to 45 years for people at average risk. The province is now the second to make the change after Prince Edward Island, and the change is aimed at catching cancer earlier as cases continue to rise among younger adults. The Canadian Cancer Society says regular stool testing with proper follow-up lowers the risk of dying from colorectal cancer, although no test is 100% accurate. And lastly, if you plan on taking the city bus on Saturday, you may be pleasantly surprised. That's because the city is offering free bus transit, part of an attempt to pack Victoria Park with Londoners to watch the Canada versus Morocco FIFA World Cup game. There's a free public event on Saturday to mark the game with big screen viewings of Canada's match at 1 p.m. and the France versus Paraguay game at 5 p.m. Mayor Josh Morgan says he hopes to see Victoria Park filled with people on Saturday.
10: As many people as we can fit. Listen, we're going to have big screens there. There's going to be a full slate of activities, but most importantly, we're going to see the game kick off. We're going to be able to watch it together as a community, and I think it's going to be a lot of fun for everybody who comes down.
6: Saturday's event will also include live music and vendors. Morgan says Londoners are encouraged to keep this week's intense heat in mind when deciding what to bring to the event. And Andrew, that's the 7:30 local news.
0: Thank you very much for that, Alessio. It is just about 25 minutes before 8. My name is Andrew Brown, and you're listening to London Morning. Russia's war with Ukraine is in its 5th year now, and the way it is being fought is changing. Over the last several months, Ukraine has launched dozens of drone strikes on oil refineries in Russia, which has one of the world's biggest oil exporters actually looking to import oil from other countries. So what does all of this say about the state of the war? Alexa Druchevich is here. He's an assistant history professor at Western University. Alexa, welcome back.
11: Thank you for having me back again.
0: I always appreciate you coming in to help us make sense of this. A huge attack. We should start here. There's a huge attack in Kyiv overnight. Yep. What do we know about that?
11: So right now that we know that numbers are still coming in. I've seen between 90 and 100 people are injured. I've seen numbers. I think CBC's reporting 17. I've seen, I think it's ABC has 18 or 19.
0: Yeah, BBC has 18 as well.
11: Yeah, we're still trying to see sort of the damage. And that's just the latest in a string of notable sort of airstrikes and drone strikes that Russia has committed against Ukraine this week. It's predominantly on residential targets again, so civilian targets again for these Russian strikes. Russia claims it's retaliation for the Ukrainian strikes that have been much more commonplace the last couple of weeks, especially the ones this week. I'm hesitant to sort of give that full shrift, only for a couple of reasons. One, Russia has shown throughout the escalation since February 2022, it has no problem attacking civilian targets, and at this year with more and more drone strikes and airstrike capability. But also, I think part of this is a message to the Russian population to say that Russia is trying to defend, or at least will respond to what Ukraine is doing, while trying to sort of manage the support for the war.
0: Yeah, and can it be retaliation in a war that you started?
11: Exactly.
0: Okay, so as we have this conversation in early July 2026, year five of the war, as you see it, where do things stand right now?
11: So it's an interesting place, because I think if we pretty much asked anyone over the last, say, year and a half, we would have probably said stalemate is the best word for it. Mm-hmm. Right now, it looks like, again, it's a moment where Ukraine currently seems to have at least an edge with regards to at least the drone strikes. The drone strikes on oil targets, on military targets, on communications targets have seemed to now lead to this situation in Russia where it is now having domestic economic impacts.
0: Yeah, we see these images of the long lines of gas stations. Yeah,
11: and there are reports of people waiting 18 hours to fill up their car. There are now reports that, for example, taxis might be engaging in maybe forced to ration gas, importing gas. There's also been reports from some independent news sources based out of Russia and the surrounding area that they're even thinking about allowing the use of gas that they've banned and to deal with this. All of that is suggesting that there is now potentially an impact on the domestic population of Russia that there hasn't existed before. That leads to, again, where what is the purpose of these drone strikes? Zelensky had said a number of times that this is to try to put some pressure on Russia to hopefully bring it to the negotiating table and lead to an end of the war. It also has other benefits for Ukraine, namely, again, if you believe the noise around the Trump administration, that Trump was impressed by these attacks, and Zelensky has stated that he's hoping that the Americans see that putting pressure on Russia is the best way to bring an end to the war. So Ukraine currently has a number of sort of the momentum on its side. For example, it's got Europe clearly backing it at this point. It's hoping Trump will bite. And right now there looks to be some cracks appearing in the surface with regards to at least support for the war in Russia. Now, whether that leads to anything, we've been in similar situations before. The Prigozhin rebellion, that didn't had less to do with Ukraine itself, but that didn't seem to bring an end to the war. We've seen the Belgorod efforts. We've seen these before. That said, this suggests that Ukraine is starting to at least make some moves that puts at least the momentum back in its corner.
0: When it comes to ordinary, everyday Russians, what they think, how much does that matter?
11: It's hard to say, because and this is something that there's a number of sort of studies that are starting to come out. There's only a handful of researchers in the West still doing sociological research, for example. And a lot of sort of what is sort of being coming out is that many Russians have learned if things don't directly impact them, they can the term is often referred to as defensive consolidation, that if until the war affects them, they basically do what's best for their day-to-day life to avoid causing themselves too much trouble.
0: Right.
11: We've seen this time and time again in totalitarian regimes and things like this in the past, Stalin, the Soviet Union, Nazi Germany, etc. But what the sort of this new pressure is well, people need gas. People, gas also prevents food from being delivered. So it's now starting to affect people's lives, and you're starting to at least see people be worried about how the war is affecting them at home. Now, does that mean it's going to impact Putin in terms of his decision making? We've seen nothing at this point to suggest that's being the case. He's already continued to say that any peace is going to be along lines that are favorable to Russia. Obviously, he's trying to double down on the attacks on Ukraine and framing them as a retaliation. Clearly, aggression is still Putin's choice.
0: Yeah.
11: Will this also have a impact on Putin's regime? There have been some sort of rumblings of a mutiny and things like this. But again, security services have arrested a number of people who have even started to suggest that. So Putin's strength.

0: to that at this point?
1: I still think it's unlikely. Zelensky has even, Zelensky directly even contacted, sent a letter to Putin now. That letter had a little bit of Zelensky's humor in it and things like this. Putin, Lavrov, any official position from Russia has made it clear that if there is going to be negotiations, those four so-called annexed territories need to still go to Russia. Mm-hmm. And that's a non-starter for Ukraine. And so ultimately that, plus also the fact that Ukraine now, there's a morale boost from this. They're able to hit long-range targets in Crimea. There's now starting to be people who are able to get their word out, suggesting for the first time in years, they actually think that there might be an opportunity where Crimea is liberated from Russian control. Whether all of that's realistic, obviously hard to say, but I still think peace is not on the table. And ultimately, it's going to come down to, for Putin, the belief is that Putin has used this word to consolidate power. If that is the case, he has a vested interest in continuing it. If he comes under siege, will he then, for example, agree to a ceasefire to sort of ease it? Maybe, but I think we're still a long way off from that.
0: Okay, so in the shorter term, wait and see. Yeah. You're five. Okay, Alexa, I always appreciate you coming in.
1: Well, thanks for having me on again.
0: That's Alexa Drachevich, an assistant history professor at Western University, and we are getting close to 17 minutes before 8.

0: Fire Woman, The Cult. It's not actually going to be hot as fire today, but close enough. Your forecast is up in just a second. Before we get to that, Ryan is back.
1: It was the line twisting like a cat on a hot tin shack.
0: Well, that's good.
1: Kind of me. I mean, I'm not into animal cruelty by any stretch.
0: Sure.
1: However, hey, I feel that it sets
0: imagery.
1: The tone.
0: Yeah, that's right.
1: Imagery. Mm-hmm. That's how I feel when I go out there. I start reeling and twisting.
0: Start melting.
1: I'm not wearing much, just a t-shirt and shorts. So I'm at my limit. Like I can't strip
0: down. There's
1: nowhere
0: to hide
1: anymore.
0: Out there right now. The shade doesn't do anything really. I mean, like it's safer than the direct sunlight, but you're cooking everywhere out there.
1: Yeah.
0: And it's just so thick. The air is so thick.
1: Usually in the middle of the night feels so nice in the summertime. But when you get hit with a wall of heat at 4 in the morning, you know where it's going. And nowhere good.
0: I opened my window a crack and then I decided to close it because I could feel it was like an oven wafting into my bedroom last night.
1: Yeah. And you got those residential, you got the door and then the screen door.
0: Yeah.
1: So you open that first door and it's hot in between those two doors. It's just like a little mini sauna.
0: You want some airflow too, right? That these are difficult decisions.
1: Oh, that's so right. Difficult. Yeah. I grin and bear it as best I can.
0: That's it.
1: So until we hear about that amazing weather forecast, let me tell you, still a nice drive in London, some minor slowdowns in the city, a few not so minor slowdowns through construction zones. But we are collision free in London and the region. Still very light winds, though, so nothing to slow you down, but nothing to cool you down if you're walking, biking, or working outside today. And it still appears westbound side of the 402 closed between Oil Heritage Road and Mondeman Road near Sarnia. So if that is on your commute, heads up. And lastly, here is our text line. Share anything you want with us. So it could be a traffic tip, comment, question. You just want to say good morning. Text us at 519-281-6593.
0: All right. Thank you very much, Ryan. So we're doing it for two more days at least on this extreme level. So today is a high of 33 degrees. That humidex is 42 at the peak this afternoon. Sunny and cloudy today. Looks like there's also a chance of showers and a risk of a thunderstorm late this afternoon and early this evening. Tonight, a low of 23. It is going to clear up overnight, but then we do it all over again tomorrow. A chance of showers, a thunderstorm risk, and not quite as hot, but still really hot. A high of 32 degrees, and that humidex at 41 tomorrow. The heat warning could continue into the weekend. Saturday is a high of 30 degrees, but then a low of 19, right? So a little bit more manageable at night. And then Sunday's a high of 28, Monday 28, Tuesday 29. So still warm, but we'll have a new tolerance. It won't feel as hot. Right now, in London, it's still 25 degrees and sunny. It's 11 minutes before 8. And papered or boarded up windows are a pretty common sight downtown. And when we looked out the window here on Dundas this week, it looked like we saw another casualty. Jonathan is an art gallery that specializes in ceramics, and their windows are covered in brown paper. So I crossed the street to ask Brian Cook, the manager, what's going on there.
2: We looked out the window this morning. You're right across the street from us at CBC. And we looked out, we saw you're papered up, and we went, oh, Jonathan's closing? What's with the paper in the windows?
3: The paper in the windows is a political statement to Londoners saying, if you don't use the downtown, this is going to be the future of all the businesses down here. We are all owner-occupied local businesses, and the only problem with the downtown is not the issues on the street, because the issues on the street is nationwide, worldwide. The problem with London specifically is Londoners not using their downtown. The more Londoners use it, the more businesses open, the more things happen. Ignoring it and complaining online about it is not going to save it.
2: Could you just describe what you've done here for us?
3: I have papered the window so you can't see inside. So if you're passing by, it may look like we're closed, but there's signs on every window saying the contrary, that we are open.
2: Yeah.
3: And downtown needs your support. Come down and shop local business.
2: And so what's the reality here for you guys? Like, what are you seeing in terms of people walking by and going into your shop?
3: The reality is we don't see a lot of Londoners. Most of the people we see are from out of town who absolutely love our downtown. Getting Londoners to come downtown is like pulling teeth.
2: Why do you think that is? Like, do you think that that part of it is unique to London?
3: That part of it is unique to London. Londoners seem to think this problem is only in London, and it's not. The more people use it, the more these people, sure, they're still going to be here, but the more regular people that use it, the more the problems kind of go away. I was in Toronto a couple weeks ago. There are the same issues on the street, but Torontonians use their downtown. If we don't use it, we're going to lose it.
2: If things don't change, how much longer do you think you'll actually be here until this paper's a real thing?
3: Not much longer, to be quite honest. We need your help. Downtown needs your help. And it's not just us. It's Grooves, it's Attic Books, it's Scott's Corner. It's all the long-term downtown businesses are all suffering.
2: How do you describe downtown to people who are reluctant to come down here?
3: We have a phenomenal downtown. It's beautiful. It's well-maintained, believe it or not. Dundas Place and downtown London, they work their asses off keeping the streets clean.
2: A lot of downtowns have lost their bookstore and have lost their comic book store and their record store. London hasn't.
3: Yeah.
2: What do you think it'll take to change the reputation?
3: People using it. People using it and seeing it's not that bad. At night, I live downtown, I work downtown. At nighttime, there are no issues on the street. Come down and use it. Go to your favorite restaurants. Go see a show at the Canada Life Place. Go to the events in Victoria Park. Yeah, there's people on the street. People have this sense of danger when there is no danger.
0: That's Brian Cook, the manager at the Jonathan Art Gallery downtown. It's 8 minutes now before 8 o'clock. That means it's time for Crystal Lee Ramlikan's business report. Crystal Lee, good morning.
4: Hi, good morning, Andrew.
0: Okay, so we now know officially that the Americans are not going to be renewing the Canada-US-Mexico agreement in its current form. What does all of this mean for Canada at this point, Crystal Lee?
4: Well, this triggers what are expected to be tough negotiations on amending the deal. Now, this U.S. announcement does not kill CUSMA, though, which does not expire until 2036. Yesterday was just the deadline for each country to declare whether they want to extend the agreement or renegotiate its terms. And as you were saying, the U.S. move was widely anticipated, and Mexico and Canada had said they wanted CUSMA extended and were willing to discuss amendments. Now, some analysts say blowing past this July 1st deadline doesn't mean much as long as there's dialogue, and that some within the Trump administration have said that the U.S. still values the trade deal, and the president may just be negotiating in public to try to gain leverage. So Canada-U.S. Trade Minister Dominic LeBlanc says the government will continue to do what's necessary to protect the economy from unjustified sectoral tariffs and
5: to make the case for the renewal of an agreement, the trilateral trade agreement that the Ambassador Greer, the United States Trade Representative, referred to publicly as the load-bearing walls of the U.S. economy. So he acknowledges that in our conversations, but they want to make bilateral deals with Canada and Mexico to deal with a number of issues, and we're prepared to have those conversations with them as well.
4: The renewal process is likely to last months, maybe longer, and the U.S. is making demands that could effectively force Canada and Mexico to surrender some factory production to the U.S. And that push would upend established automotive supply chains and would actually put upward pressure on U.S. prices for new cars.
0: Okay, this is a conversation that we will continue in the next half hour. Dave Patterson, he is the Ontario Trade Representative in Washington, is going to be our guest at 10 past 8. So everyone stay tuned for that. We'll switch gears with Crystal Lee here. Why are World Cup fans suing StubHub?
4: Well, soccer fans are accusing the resale platform of failing to deliver expensive tickets they bought. So in a proposed class action lawsuit, fans claim they did not get what they paid for because StubHub never delivered their promised tickets. Hmm. And fans have flooded social media during the tournament, blaming StubHub for last-minute ticket cancellations and for backing away from assurances they could get replacement tickets. And many ticket holders say they traveled long distances to watch matches, and ticket refunds offered little comfort because they remained stuck with airfare and lodging costs. Mm-hmm. Now, and could you imagine traveling all that way to some random city where they're playing?
0: You think you have a ticket and you're really excited? That would be incredibly frustrating.
4: Yes, it would be. Now, StubHub has blamed FIFA's ticketing infrastructure for problems with ticket resales. FIFA had urged fans to only use its own official resale platform, saying it was reliable. And this lawsuit seeks damages of at least $5 million for thousands of people who didn't receive World Cup tickets and that they bought through StubHub, and for alleged violations of various consumer protection and false advertising laws.
0: Okay, well, that's certainly one to keep an eye on because I know a lot of Ontarians have a lot of thoughts about ticket prices and StubHub and reselling. So we'll keep an eye on that. We have one more here, Crystal Lee. It's the end of an era for games on discs for PlayStation.
4: Yes, that's right. So Sony says it will stop releasing new video games for the PlayStation on disc in January 2028, following a shift in consumer preferences. So people still have a little bit of time, but yeah, it's going to be going away.
0: Okay.
4: Following that date, new games will be available on the PlayStation Store and at retailers in digital formats only. Oh. So that means gamers will have to download directly from the PlayStation Store or obtain a download code when purchasing from a retailer. Now, this announcement comes as the upcoming digital-only release of Grand Theft Auto 6, which is predicted to become the biggest-selling cultural product of all time, has caused some concerns among gamers as well. So there has been some grumbling on social media that the lack of a physical disc would eliminate any secondhand market for the title. Now, Sony began its move towards digital downloads in 2020 with the release of the latest console, PlayStation 5, which had a version without a disc drive. And some analysts say the shift towards digital will have a negative impact on specialist games retailers and the secondhand market. And the announcement renews speculation about the next generation PlayStation 6 console and whether the PS6 will be digital only.
0: Yeah, and then it's questions like, if you pay $80 for a video game, but it's digital only, do you actually own the thing that you bought, right?
4: Yeah, exactly. Same for music and movies, yeah, right? We're paying for subscriptions, but they can take away that content.
0: Anytime. Yeah, fair enough. Crystal Lee, good to have you. Talk tomorrow.
4: Thanks.
0: That's Crystal Lee Ramlikan with Business News. It's 2 minutes now before 8. Alessio Donini is back from the newsroom. Hi there, Alessio.
6: Hi, Andrew. If you plan on taking a city bus on Saturday, you may be pleasantly surprised. That's because the city is offering free bus transit. That's on the 4th, and it's part of an attempt to pack Victoria Park with Londoners to watch the Canada versus Morocco FIFA World Cup game at 1 p.m.
0: All right. Thank you very much, Alessio. It is almost time for the World Report, the national news. Coming up right after that, Donald Trump has decided not to renew Kuzma. That's not a surprise, and that means there's a lot of negotiating in the days and weeks and perhaps months ahead. Ontario's trade representative in Washington will be my guest. David Patterson is next up. And at 20 past 8, we're going to do our monthly check-in with the library. The It List is up at 20 past 8, so stay tuned for all of that in the next half hour. A high of 33 degrees today. That Humidex hitting 42. Right now it's 25 and sunny. I'm Andrew Brown, and World Report is next.
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8: 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I love being from Nunavut. I'm so proud to tell this story.
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7: 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The CBC News is next. Coming up in half an hour, it's The Current.
10: I'm Pia Chattopadhyay. People are taking up sewing, making their own clothes, and taking pride in saying, thanks, I made it myself. We'll look at the trend and the pushback against fast fashion and overconsumption. That's coming up on The Current.
11: This is World Report. Good morning, I'm Marcia Young. Alberta Premier Danielle Smith will reveal new details today about her plan to get a pipeline going west. But proposals is hitting a major roadblock. The project does not have a private backer, and there are other issues. Joining us now from Ottawa is the CBC's Rafi Bujikanyan. Rafi, what are we expecting to hear from the Premier this morning?
12: So she's going to come out and tell Canadians what she's got for a new pipeline to the West Coast. Now, that plan is for public consumption, but perhaps more importantly, also for the government to hear. The federal government would have until October 1st to decide whether or not this project fits into what it calls the national interest. A thumbs up on that means the project gets fast-tracked through Ottawa's major projects office to begin actual construction. But there are still a couple of unknowns in all of this. For months, Alberta has not had a private sector champion for the pipeline. I'm not sure we'll hear of a proponent like that today, we also still don't know the actual route this project will take. CBC did obtain some documents through Access to Information that show three potential routes would send the pipeline to BC's north coast, where there is a federal oil tanker moratorium in place. It's also worth noting that just 18 days after Ottawa is supposed to make a call on the project in October, Albertans go to the polls to answer that referendum question on whether or not the province should stay part of Canada or have an eventual vote on secession. We've already blown past some deadlines in this whole process, though. Alberta was supposed to present its plan by yesterday and then said because of Canada Day, it was delaying that by a day.
11: Prime Minister Mark Carney is meeting with BC Premier David Eby today. What can we expect from their meeting?
12: Well, I'll be very curious to see what comes out of it. It could well be that we'll see some fireworks. There has been some unhappiness in British Columbia over the prospect of a new pipeline going through its jurisdiction. So whatever is announced with Eby today may be Carney's attempt at placating that anger on a day where all eyes and ears will be on the pipeline and what Smith has to say.
11: All right. Thank you, Rafi.
12: You're welcome.
11: The CBC's Rafi Bujikanian joining us from Ottawa. Emergency services in Pemberton, BC are on alert. They are monitoring water levels from a glacial lake outburst. The Place Glacier started overflowing on Tuesday. The floodwaters could peak today. As CBC's Caroline Bargoot reports, communities downstream are getting ready for a surge.
13: We've done everything we can do, so it's just a matter of waiting.
14: For weeks, Don Coggins and his neighbors have been on edge, told a nearby glacial lake will burst, sending as much as 30 meters of floodwaters their way. That rupture has now started.
13: It is a relief. Now it's started. At least we can deal with whatever comes our way instead of just sitting here and waiting.
14: Two dozen properties northeast of Pemberton, BC are on evacuation orders, including Coggins. He set up flood bladders around his home, which are similar to sandbags, and is planning to stay put to make sure he can protect his property.
13: When it lets go completely, then it will be a flood, no matter what we do. Just a question of how deep it's going to get, that's all.
14: Brian Manunis is a geography professor at the University of Northern British Columbia.
15: In a similar way to previous floods and floods in other areas of the world, they start slowly. And as the channel beneath the glacier starts to get larger, it can accommodate more water. It's really in the best interest to keep everyone safe. And I think that's really what authorities are trying to do here.
14: The glacial lake has burst twice before in 2024 and 2025. No homes were flooded. An embankment was strengthened this year to keep floodwaters in Pool Creek.
13: Nobody knows what to expect.
14: Don Coggins fears that will only divert floodwaters his way. Caroline Bargoot, CBC News, Vancouver.
11: At least 18 people are dead after overnight strikes on Ukraine's capital. Paramedics lift a man onto a stretcher outside a residential building in Kyiv. It has partially collapsed and people are believed to be trapped inside. It is one of more than 20 sites hit by Russian drone and missile strikes. Ukraine's president says more than 90 people have been injured. This man lives in Kyiv.
16: It was terrible. We were at home when reports came in that the ballistic missiles were heading towards the city, so we rushed into the hallway to get to the shelter. But it was already too late. There was one strike, then another, then the blast blew our front door out. My wife and I grabbed our cat and dog and went outside to see what had happened.
11: Fires could be seen burning across Ukraine's capital. Officials say the number of dead will likely rise. Iran's military issued a warning to oil tankers in the Strait of Hormuz. It says vessels must follow Iranian-approved routes or face a forceful response. The warning follows indirect U.S. and Iranian talks in Qatar yesterday. The dispute centers on a 60-day agreement allowing ships to pass without paying fees. Iran wants to control routes and charge fees, but the U.S. and Gulf Arab states refuse. Negotiations are paused until after the funeral of Iran's state supreme leader. Ceremonies begin July 4th. Nearly 2,300 people are now confirmed dead after the twin earthquakes in Venezuela. Doctors are warning of a growing medical crisis for survivors. Thousands of people are living in crowded shelters. Many have untreated wounds and no clean water. CBC's Jorge Barrera is in LaGuardia with more.
17: A priest gives last rites, standing atop the shattered remains of 9 apartment towers in a neighborhood in the eastern part of the state of La Guaira, emerging as the hardest hit area in Venezuela following last week's twin earthquakes. This looks like a war zone, says Sabrina Carrasco, who survived along with her mother. Her 4 brothers and grandmother remain buried. She says 2,700 people lived here, and a little over 100 bodies have so far been dug out. The total killed, unknown. Canopies dot this undulating landscape where local residents, with little help from authorities, have dug their own tunnels to retrieve their loved ones.
18: Where's the baby, the child?
17: This translator directs a search and rescue team from the Netherlands for a father whose 2 sons, aged 8 and 13, died in their bedroom.
19: Yes, okay. About a few hours, we help you.
17: As the
19: you.
17: Team gets to work, frustration swirls around them.
20: El pueblo, le digo todo el pueblo, rebelense.
17: The people need to rebel, says Armando Urbina. Only the connected and the wealthy are getting any government help. Not so, says Prison Minister Julio Garcia Serpa, charged with overseeing a large tent city for the displaced. This tragedy outstrips the capacity of any state to respond, he says. Jorge Barrera, CBC News, La Guaira, Venezuela.
11: Papua separatists claim they have shot and killed an American pilot and buried his aircraft and burned his aircraft in Indonesia. The rebel group says it targeted Nicholas Gosselin. His civilian plane was used to transport Indonesian troops into a conflict zone. Officials have not yet verified the claims. The Vatican has formally excommunicated a breakaway Catholic group after it defied Pope Leo. The Traditionalist Society of St. Pius X went against the pontiff and ordained new bishops without his approval. The church's decision goes further than expected and marks the first major confrontation of Leo's papacy. Megan Williams has the details from Rome.
21: The Vatican isn't just punishing the bishops who took part. It says the entire Society of St. Pius X, known as the SSPX, is now in schism, a severe rupture. That means its priests and formal followers are considered cut off from the wider Catholic Church and excommunicated. The move comes after the Swiss-based ultra-traditionalist society consecrated 4 new bishops this week without Pope Leo's approval. Pope Francis had been severe with traditionalists, especially over the old Latin Mass.
22: Some people have hoped that Leo would undo some of that. It might be easier for him to do that now that he's been tough on the SSPX.
21: Says Vatican observer Francis X. Rocca. Under church law, only the Pope can authorize new bishops because bishops are seen as successors to Jesus' apostles. The Vatican says SSPX priests now celebrate the sacraments illicitly and cannot validly officiate marriages or hear confessions. The group has long rejected key reforms of the 1960s Second Vatican Council, particularly reforms that opened the door to Mass in local languages and improved ties with Jews and other Christian denominations. The SSPX says it needed new bishops to keep leading its worldwide movement. For now, Leo is drawing a hard line. Megan Williams, CBC News, the Vatican.
11: That is the latest national and international news from World Report. I'm Marcia Young.

0: And I'm Andrew Brown. This is London Morning at 10 past 8. So it's official now. Donald Trump has decided not to renew CUSMA. Ontario's trade representative in Washington will stop by to tell us what he hopes happens next. Oh, it's going to be hot in London again today. That heat warning continues. Maybe not quite as hot as yesterday. Looks like a high of 33 degrees today. That Humidex hitting 42. Sunny and cloudy other than that. It does look like a chance of showers and a thunderstorm risk late this afternoon and early this evening. It should clear up overnight, but the low, it's not really going to cool off. It's 23 degrees and then about the same thing tomorrow. A high of 32, that Humidex at 41. Again, a chance of showers and a thunderstorm risk. It looks like the heat warning will continue into Saturday. Right now in the city, it's 27 degrees and sunny. 27 degrees at 11 minutes past 8. Ryan's watching the commute for us. How's that going on this hot morning?
1: It makes a bit more sense than the weather. We are collision-free in London and the region with some minor slowdowns in the city, Andrew.
0: All right, thank you very much. Alessio Donini's here from the newsroom. What do you have going this morning, Alessio?
2: Some farmers in southwestern Ontario say this week's extreme heat is a whole lot better than the hail and tornadoes that have marked the growing season so far. Also, CBC has obtained documents showing the province decided to expand strong mayor powers despite negative feedback from civil servants. We'll have details on these stories and others at 8:30.
0: So as you've been hearing all morning, Donald Trump and the Americans have decided not to renew the trade deal with Canada and Mexico. That's not a surprise, and nothing is going to change in the short term as the sides negotiate a new agreement. But those negotiations are going to be tough. We don't know how long they're going to take. And following them is going to be stressful, particularly for Ontarians who are feeling Trump's trade war the most. We have David Patterson on the line this morning. He's Ontario's trade representative in Washington. David, welcome back. Good morning.
3: Thanks, Andrew. Nice to see you.
0: So what did you think yesterday when we got the confirmation that Trump does not want to renew CUSMA?
3: Well, as you say, much as expected, and as the ambassador from the United States said, Jameson Greer, that the agreement stays in place as we work to resolve issues, and we know what those issues are largely. Mexico is in a bit of a more formal process, but Canada and our federal negotiators have been at this with several conversations already, and so now is really the time to solve problems. And from our perspective, as our representative here in Washington, it's really time to double down, make sure that we come to the table with solutions, and let's get a deal so that we can get some of the investment both in Canada and the United States that's on the sideline back into the game, and that will create hiring and all kinds of good things in the economy. And so we got a job to do. We have to solve some problems.
0: But considering that Donald Trump is involved, you said there that we know what the issues are. How sure are you that we do and will continue to know what the issues are?
3: Yeah, we're in a very different negotiating situation. But there's some good things that we've learned. As frustrating as it's been over a year now waiting for a deal to come through. And as you said, that's particularly difficult for us in Ontario, especially in your area, in the London area. I'm a veteran of the auto sector, and we're surrounded in London with all kinds of great companies that are part of that sector. And that and steel and aluminum are all being punished by these 232 tariffs. And that's our biggest issue from the Canadian side. We have to take those on. We have to get those addressed. But in exchange, the Americans are expecting some things as well. And so that's the task of the federal government. We'll support them on that. And we have had a job to do to sort of build a coalition of the willing amongst American business, Congress, and others. And right now there is a very strong consensus here in the United States that it's time for a deal, that these tariffs are hurting Americans. And so we hope that will help to put a little bit more pressure on the American side to get us through this too.
0: And we do keep hearing that, like, that Trump will say one thing publicly, but then the Americans who are actually negotiating this deal, often behind the scenes, are saying another. But does that matter? I mean, at the end of the day, they all follow Trump, don't they?
3: Well, he definitely is the decider. And so Jamison Greer has got to be able to ensure that when he brings a deal to the Resolute desk that he's able to get that done. There's been many instances of things coming out of Congress and others that come into the White House and get turned back. And so, making sure that the ambassador down here gets through to that. But I think you're right, is that I work and have over the last 2 years with people at USTR, which is, you know, the area that negotiates trade agreements. We have the benefit now of seeing about 20 deals that have been done around the world in the last year. And we can see the pattern. We can see the kinds of things that that are needed from the American side. I think those are achievable, and we need to get to it.
0: Okay. Of course, you're not involved directly in these negotiations. That's the federal government's role. But what kind of rooms are you sitting in, David?
3: Well, we have a bit of a parallel provincial set of meetings, so we're in Congress all the time. I've met with all the major American businesses that are concerned with this, everyone from the Apples and the Amazons through to the Fords and the General Motors. We understand what their influence is. They are in the key rooms in the White House and the others, and so that ecosystem of understanding, this issue has now really risen to the fore in the United States, despite wars in the Middle East and all the other things that have the president's attention. This is probably the thing that could most improve the economy of the United States in one foul swoop if you were to sign this agreement. And so I think there's going to be a little bit more focus. And I think it's important we actually do make an effort, a really strong effort. As I say, it's been over a year waiting to get something done. Mm-hmm. So I say let's really focus on trying to get something done by Labor Day so that we're not getting on the other side of the midterms. Sure, we want to make sure we get the right deal. But I think we can do that. That's on our federal government to get there. It's on us to support them.
0: Yeah. Okay. And we had Carlo Dade on the show a little bit earlier. He's an expert in international policy at the University of Calgary. There's one school of thought, perhaps, that Donald Trump would like to wait until shortly before the midterms to get a deal so he could pitch it as a political win. Carlo seemed to think that it could take longer than that, perhaps a little later in the term when Donald Trump is in more of a lame duck phase heading into the next election. You've said it a couple times, David, that it's been more than a year without a deal. From our side, from the federal government side, from Mark Carney's side, is there anything that you think the federal government should be doing here, but they aren't yet?
3: Sure. I mean, I think you take the auto sector, for instance. There's a lot of concern both sides of the border about our policy of bringing in Chinese electric vehicles. That gets raised regularly every time I meet in Congress, when I meet with businesses, even in sectors like agriculture. They're saying, what is going on with that? So there are things, whether that is a bargaining chip or whether it's a policy, we need to be able to resolve some of these things. So we're not forgetting that there are some things that we in the provinces will need to push our federal government on. We're not just sort of blindly supporting. We're into the issues. We want to stand behind our agricultural sector in Ontario, probably our largest job creator with the auto sector, but also sectors like companies that are being affected by steel derivatives and tariffs on aluminum derivatives. These are really pernicious and spreading out into parts of our economy. Those need to be addressed as well. Those are part of the 232 type of situation. So what we do is bring back those instances that we hear were close to our businesses. But Ontario and the provinces, we're also responsible for things in Confederation that the feds are not. So we own our natural resources. So Ontario is in charge of its critical minerals. It's in charge of its forestry. It's in charge of certainly closer to its auto sector. And so there is a role for us in terms of helping to grease the skid, so to speak.
0: Yeah.
3: Okay. I think there's an opportunity in these areas to help with resolution as well.
0: Okay. We'll certainly keep following it. I appreciate you joining us this morning. Thank you.
3: Thanks, Andrew.
0: Yeah, that's David Patterson, Ontario's trade representative in Washington.

0: some Prince for you. 1999. And this Sunday night at Centennial Hall, it's 1999, the Ultimate Prince Experience. They're always doing something like that over at Centennial Hall. It's 23 minutes past 8 now. Ryan's back with one last look at the commute. How's that going?
1: Pretty good. Commuters in London and the region are enjoying a collision-free drive right now. Some minor to some not-so-minor slowdowns in the city, depending on if you're driving through construction. If you see something out there and we should know about it, go ahead and text to 519-281-6593.
0: Thank you very much. Okay, so we are still in this heat warning. This heat wave continues today and tomorrow. A high of 33 degrees today. That Humidex hitting 42. There's also a thunderstorm risk again later this afternoon and early this evening. Also a chance of showers to come with that. And then tonight it should clear up, a low of 23 degrees overnight. And then really hot again tomorrow, but maybe not quite as hot. A high of 32 degrees, the Humidex of 41. So, you know, it's all relative, right? But then again, a chance of a thunderstorm tomorrow. The low is 22 tomorrow night, and then a bit of relief on the weekend. Saturday's 30 and a low of 19, Sunday a high of 28 and a low of 18. So we will probably lose the heat warning on the weekend. Right now in London, it's 27 degrees and sunny. It's 8:24 now. And if you need a break from all of this heat, one good option is the library. All of them are air conditioned, and there's a lot happening at branches across the city this month. So it's time to do our monthly check-in with the London Public Library. Rachel Weisdorf is here. She's a librarian at the Crouch branch. Hi, Rachel. Welcome back.
2: Thanks.
0: So how busy are you now that school's out?
2: You know what? Way busier than we have even been in past years. So lots and lots of families, lots of kids, and it's hopping. Yeah.
0: Okay. So I know you've got a ton going on.
2: Mm-hmm.
0: Do you have some summer reading clubs happening?
2: Yes, we do. We have reading clubs for all ages. You know, our librarians spend months of the year planning this, so definitely come in and check it out. So, you know, there is research of the summer slide and like how we want kids to keep learning and reading. And this is the perfect way to keep yourself and your kids engaged.
0: Sure.
2: So TD Summer Reading Club, basically how it works is kids can drop by any library location anytime this summer to sign up. When you sign up, you get a booklet and some stickers to track your reading. And then we also get these brag tags, which I actually brought some in today.
0: I have a few of them in my hand.
2: Yep. And so each location has their unique brag tag. So if you want to, you know, hop around to the different libraries this summer, you could even collect them all.
0: You could be a book star.
2: Yeah.
0: Book
2: reading
0: lover.
2: Wizard. Yeah.
0: Yeah.
2: You come get a Crouch and get a seagull tag.
0: Very cool.
2: Every branch has their own animal. So it's pretty cool. Yeah. They're really, really fun. And you know, the real magic though of Summer Reading Club is the opportunity for children to connect, you know, with the caring staff. Mm. And we all get excited about what the kids are reading and finding them new reads on their interests and all that sort of stuff. Yeah.
0: Okay. So you have it for kids and teenagers too?
2: Yes, we do. Yeah. So the Teen Reading Challenge, it's online this year. You just download the Reader Zone app, and then on there the teens can log reading, complete challenges, and there's a chance to win great prizes. I think the grand prize is a Kobo even.
0: Oh, really?
2: Yeah.
0: Oh, an e-reader.
2: Yeah. Oh, which
0: fancy.
2: Connects to the library
0: because
2: digital library.
0: You guys
2: yeah.
0: have all these ebooks at the library.
2: You betcha,
0: too.
2: Yeah. Yeah. Yeah, and every year the teen one has actually been growing, which is great for us to see.
0: Okay, fantastic. And do you have any other programs running this summer?
2: Yeah, so we haven't forgotten about adults either.
0: Oh, adults,
2: either.
0: Of course.
2: Yeah.
0: I don't want to blow past the adults.
2: Yeah, so yeah. We, you know, for many years it was like, what about the adults? So we haven't forgotten about them. We do have the Adult Reading Challenge. All you have to do is come into the library, pick up a challenge card, and then you earn a ballot for every book that you read. Again, there's a grand prize of the Kobo and other great prizes you can win. And also we have an Adult Summer Reading Newsletter at www.lpl.ca/adultsrc, and you get an extra ballot if you sign up for our newsletter.
0: Good. Okay. So that sounds like it could get heated.
2: Yeah. Yeah, definitely.
0: What else do you have going on?
2: So lots of summer programs every day, like pop into your local library, get one of our summer reading club and summer program flyers and see what's going on. Something really cool I want to highlight though is tonight here in the Reading Garden at Central from 6 till 7, the LPL Live concert series starts up with local musical guests, and tonight it's Sam Pico.
0: Oh, mm-hmm. That'll be fun. So what kind of scene is that?
2: So it's outside in the Reading Garden under the pergola. So it's super beautiful.
0: It's really nice out there.
2: Yeah, we've had that beautiful upgrade.
0: It transports you out of the city. You're in this little hidden place.
2: Little oasis, yeah. You know, right in the heart of downtown. And in case of rain or tornadoes, as we've seen, they can come on in 30 seconds these days. The concerts will move inside to the beautiful third floor here at Central as well.
0: Okay, good to know. So while I've got you, did you bring some books with you? What are you reading these days?
2: I did. So, you know, to stay on brand with in, you know, the wake of Canada Day, I have two Canadian picks here.
0: Great.
2: So the first one is The Smiling Land by Alan Doyle of Great Big Sea fame.
0: Of course.
2: So few Canadian musicians are as synonymous with their home province as Alan Doyle is, and he even worked as a tour guide. So in The Smiling Land, Alan reprises his tour guide role to welcome the rest of Canada to his home of Newfoundland, talking about the history and culture from Fogo Island all the way to the southwest coast, Labrador to Fairyland, and everywhere in between. Alan's Newfoundland awaits you. I also highly recommend the audiobook version as he narrates his own book, and I personally love listening to them when they're in their own voice.
0: And he's a charming guy.
2: Yeah. Oh, definitely. Yeah.
0: What else?
2: No singing.
0: Okay, of course. No, he's a good speaker too.
2: Yeah, definitely. And the other one is Our Perfect Storm by Carly Fortune. So this is on the heels of Every Summer After. There's like a new show. It's super hot right now, but this is Carly Fortune's newest book. And it's the perfect summer read. Frankie and George have been best friends since they were 8 years old, and they've always clashed, but come back together until now. And Frankie's getting married. She doesn't know where they stand, but at the beginning of the festivities, in walks George. It's all perfect until she gets dumped by her fiance. And so the two of them decide to go on a trip to Tofino, BC, and to the lush rainforests and misty beaches and kind of recover there. And so they get that one last chance to repair their friendship. And it's a lovely, lovely story. It's true Carly Fortune content. I loved every minute of it.
0: I hope it works out.
2: I mean, read it and you'll find out.
0: Thank you, Rachel. Have a great summer.
2: Thanks, you too.
0: So good to see you. It's stay cool out there. I hope, you know, hope it's okay at the Crouch Branch.
2: We have AC. We should be okay.
0: Fantastic. So do we. Okay, thank you.
2: Thanks.
0: That's Rachel Weisdorf, a librarian at the London Public Library. And for more on everything she just talked about, you can go to the library's website. That's lpl.ca. It's 27 degrees and sunny at 8:30.
3: This is CBC News. From CBC London, the 8:30 local news. Good morning. I'm Alessio Donini. Ontario's expansion of strong mayor powers last year was met with predominantly negative feedback. That, according to civil servants in documents obtained by CBC News, Queen's Park reporter Sean Jeffords has the story.
4: I just think it's the right thing to do, since all the responsibility falls on the mayor.
5: Premier Doug Ford back in 2022 after introducing strong mayor powers. Since then, the province has expanded the controversial system to 216 municipalities. But according to documents obtained by CBC News through a Freedom of Information request, the expansion last spring was met with predominantly negative feedback, according to civil servants. The powers are unnecessary, undemocratic, and inappropriate for small municipalities, they wrote, summarizing more than 760 pieces of consultation submissions. The powers give mayors the ability to hire and fire city staff, veto votes, and pass bylaws with the support of only a third of council. NDP MPP Jeff Birch is questioning why the PCs pushed ahead in light of the negative feedback.
6: It's distressing that the government doesn't seem to be listening to anyone.
5: Green Party leader Mike Schreiner says communities should be able to opt out.
7: So many municipalities do not want these powers because they know they're divisive, they know they're anti-democratic.
5: A spokesperson for Ontario's Minister of Municipal Affairs defended the powers, saying they're intended to help build housing. Sean Jeffords, CBC News, Toronto.
3: Some Ontario farmers say they're celebrating the heat wave blanketing the region after putting up with weeks of unpredictable and extreme weather. There have been four confirmed tornadoes in southwestern Ontario since early May. The latest was in Glencoe last Thursday. It was also accompanied by torrential rain, winds, and hail. Matt Roberts from Adelaide Farms says his crops got more rain than they needed, and that's affecting the harvest.
8: And something that we have to do is we're going to be pulling peppers off early when they're smaller and basically not at their full maturity yet, which is, it'll be okay, we're able to sell them to the store here, but they're not exactly the product that we're looking for.
3: Other farmers tell CBC their crops were damaged by hail and their growth cycles are behind schedule. Many say the sun is a welcome change and drying conditions are expected to help them get back on track. Meanwhile, a new policy guide authored by a researcher from the University of Waterloo is providing guidance on how to protect more vulnerable populations from extreme heat. The policy was developed for Southwestern Public Health, which is focused on the well-being of residents across Oxford County, Elgin County, and the city of St. Thomas. Yuki Young is the author of the guide and says it's supposed to help improve health outcomes for people who are the most impacted.
9: And it recognizes that health is shaped by non-medical determinants like income, housing, and access to services. So pushing public health units to examine the systems and the conditions that keep inequities in place.
3: Young says the guide provides evidence-based interventions that can be taken into account to help the people most impacted by extreme heat. And more Ontarians are now eligible for life-saving colorectal cancer screenings. In a move that became official yesterday, the province has lowered the recommended screening age from 50 to 45 years old for people who are at average risk of the cancer. The province is now the second to make that change after Prince Edward Island, and the change is aimed at catching cancer earlier as cases continue to rise, especially among younger adults. The Canadian Cancer Society says regular stool testing with proper follow-up lowers the risk of dying from colorectal cancer, though no test is 100% accurate. And lastly, the City of London is offering free bus transit on Saturday, part of an attempt to pack Victoria Park with Londoners to watch the Canada versus Morocco FIFA World Cup game. London is hosting a free public event on Saturday to mark that game with big screen viewings of two round of 16 matches. Mayor Josh Morgan says he's hoping for a strong turnout.
10: My challenge to London is let's show up, let's pack the park, let's show Team Canada that they can hear us all the way from London, Ontario, and I think we can get them out there. And so whether you want to bike down, drive down, or take free transit down, we want as many Londoners to come out as possible to support the team.
3: Saturday's event will also include live music, vendors, and more. Canada's game with Morocco is on at 1 p.m., and at 5 p.m., the Paraguay versus France game will be shown as well. Morgan says folks should expect hot weather and dress and pack accordingly for that event. And Andrew, that's the 8:30 local news.
0: Yeah, thanks a lot, Alessio. And that heat warning, that week-long heat warning we're in, it continues today and tomorrow. Environment Canada says it could continue into the weekend, but it does look like there's a tiny bit of relief on Saturday and Sunday. Let's take a dive into this forecast one last time before we throw to the current. Sunny and cloudy today. It does look like there's another thunderstorm risk a bit later this afternoon. I have the hourly forecast up in front of me. From 2 o'clock until around 8 or 9 o'clock, there's a 40% chance of showers and a risk of a thunderstorm later today. So today, the high, 33 degrees. That Humidex hitting 42, a low of 23 overnight, and then the same kind of day tomorrow, a high of 32 degrees and a Humidex of 41, and that thunderstorm risk continues. There's also a chance of showers. And then Saturday looks like a high of 30, and the lows become a bit more manageable on the weekend. A low of 19 on Saturday night, Sunday is 28, and a low of 18, and Monday is the same thing. And so it looks like the heat warning will end around there, but it is going to be scorching hot today and tomorrow. Right now in London, it's already 27 degrees and sunny. And that's all we have for you. If you would like to get in touch, you can do that in two different ways. Our text line is 519-281-6593. Or you can send us an email, londonmorning@cbc.ca. I'm Andrew Brown. Thanks for listening. The Current is coming up.

0: This is a CBC News update. Good morning. I'm Alessio Donini. Ontario's expansion of strong mayor powers last year was met with predominantly negative feedback. That's according to civil servants in documents obtained by CBC News. They looked at public consultation feedback ahead of an expansion of the powers last spring and said many respondents found the move unnecessary and undemocratic. Elsewhere, more Ontarians are now eligible for life-saving colorectal cancer screenings than ever before. In a move that became official yesterday, the province has lowered the recommended screening age from 50 to 45 years old for people of average risk. The province is now the second to make that change after Prince Edward Island, and the change is aimed at catching cancer earlier as cases continue to rise among younger adults. More news coming at the top of the clock on CBC Radio 1.
1: Here's the Environment Canada weather forecast for London and surrounding areas, and an orange heat warning continues for London, Park Hill, and Eastern Middlesex County. Maximum daytime temperatures in the 30s and minimum nighttime temperatures in the 20s are expected until tomorrow and possibly into the weekend. Today's high is 33. That'll feel like 42 with humidity. There is a moderate chance of showers and risk of a thunderstorm this afternoon. Partly cloudy tonight with a continued chance of showers and risk of a thunderstorm this evening. Tonight's low 23. 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

0: The power of a demonstration commercial cannot be overstated. Seeing is believing. When judging international advertising award shows, language can often get in the way. German judges struggle to understand English commercials. The French struggle with Portuguese commercials. English-speaking judges try to interpret Japanese ads. But there is one universal language, the demonstration commercial. No words required. When you see a drop of crazy glue hold a construction worker in the air, it's incredibly persuasive. When a gorilla violently throws a piece of luggage around his cage and it survives, nothing else needs to be said. And when a soap tells you it's mild on your skin and proves it in real time with litmus paper, that's all you need to see. Next week, we'll tackle recent demonstration commercials. It takes a confident advertiser to present a simple demonstration. No flash, no fireworks, no catchy jingles. That's when an advertiser puts their money where their mouth is. And occasionally, puts an ad writer under their Volvo. When you're under the influence. I'm Terry O'Reilly. This episode was recorded in the Terrestream Airstream Mobile Recording Studio. Producer, Debbie O'Reilly. Sound engineer, Jeff Devine. Under the Influence theme by Casey Pick, Jeremiah Pick, and James Ayton. Tunes provided by APM Music. Follow me on social at Terry O. Influence. 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
1: Hi, this is Maureen Hutchison from St. Albert, Alberta. Fun fact, one day, a company executive was playing with a new glue his company had developed and couldn't believe how quickly it worked. He yelled, "This is some crazy glue." The name stuck.
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3: Continents and 13 countries. 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
6: This is CBC News. From CBC London, the 12 o'clock local news. Good afternoon, I'm Angela McInnes. Right now in London, it's cloudy and 29 degrees. Almost 90,000 people across the province are without power as of this morning. Outage maps show areas affected include Blythe, Kamoka, Dorchester, Plover Mills, Cherry Grove, and areas south of Stratford. Local businesses say it's hard to withstand an ongoing heat wave without power. Brian Young is the owner of the Ultimate Rink and Party Supply outside of Stratford. He's been running a generator at his home and business since last night.
7: We were actually at a neighbor's for dinner last night. Somewhere in there, the power went down. And so, end of party. Oh gosh, we woke up this morning and went to my phone to find out whether it was, well, we could hear the generator on, so we assumed that they had not fixed it. I'm not sure if it's even working right now.
6: A Hydro One spokesperson says the outages are likely due to damage from yesterday's thunderstorms. While crews are working to restore power, the company suggests customers have emergency kits prepared. And if they do have power, ensure their devices are fully charged in case of another outage. Meantime, some farmers in southwestern Ontario say they're embracing this week's heat after an unpredictable start to the spring growing season. It's been 1 week since a severe thunderstorm ripped through the region, bringing downpours and hail. There's also been 4 confirmed tornadoes in the greater area since early May. Farmers such as Adrian Jacques from Sunshine Farms say the conditions make growing difficult.
8: Every time you kind of plan on weather conditions being one way, that it always shows up differently. If we had a nice little crystal ball, that would be great. But unfortunately, I don't know of anybody that has one.
6: Jacques says last week's hail did some damage to the farm's cucumber crops. That's why he's celebrating the hot, dry weather this week. Other farmers told CBC News they're feeling hopeful that the warm weather will get their plants back in good shape before harvest. And now to Venezuela. Cheers erupt as a man is pulled alive from the rubble 8 days after the devastating earthquakes. The 43-year-old security guard had been trapped in the basement of a shopping center. Rescuers initially made contact with him over the weekend and have been working for days to free him. Close to 2,300 people have been killed by the earthquakes. Almost 40,000 are still missing. And back in Ontario, the expansion of strong mayor powers last year was met with predominantly negative feedback. That's according to civil servants and documents obtained by CBC News. They looked at public consultation feedback ahead of an expansion of the powers last spring. They said many respondents found the move unnecessary and undemocratic. Green Party leader Mike Schreiner questions why the PCs pushed ahead with their plan. Communities should have an opt-out, he says.
9: So many municipalities do not want these powers because they know they're divisive, they know they're anti-democratic, and they've actually made the housing crisis worse.
6: Premier Doug Ford introduced the strong mayor powers in 2022. Since then, the province has expanded the controversial system to 216 municipalities. They give mayors the ability to hire and fire staff, veto votes, and pass bylaws with support of only a third of council. A spokesperson for Ontario's municipal affairs minister defended the powers, saying they're intended to help build housing. And Ontario has lowered the routine colorectal cancer screening age from 50 to 45. The province is now the second to make the change after Prince Edward Island, and the change is in effect as of yesterday. Advocates say colorectal cancer is on the rise, but is preventable when it's detected early, urging other provinces to follow suit. The Canadian Cancer Society says regular stool testing with proper follow-up lowers the risk of dying from colorectal cancer, though no test is 100% accurate. And finally, if you plan on taking a city bus on Saturday, you may be pleasantly surprised. The city is offering free bus transit, part of an attempt to pack Victoria Park with Londoners to watch the Canada versus Morocco FIFA World Cup game. There's a free public event on Saturday to mark the game with big screen viewings of Canada's match at 1 o'clock and of France versus Paraguay game at 5 o'clock. Mayor Josh Morgan says he hopes to see Victoria Park filled with people on Saturday.
10: As many people as we can fit. Listen, we're going to have big screens there. There's going to be a full slate of activities. But most importantly, we're going to see the game kick off. We're going to be able to watch it together as a community. And I think it's going to be a lot of fun for everybody who comes down.
6: Saturday's event will also include live music and vendors. Morgan says Londoners are encouraged to keep this week's intense heat in mind when deciding what to bring to the event. And now taking a look at the local weather forecast. Today, a mix of sun and cloud, a 40% chance of showers this afternoon with a risk of a thunderstorm, a high of 34, that humidex reaching 42. Rain could continue into the evening before clearing, and tonight's low is 23. Tomorrow is cloudy with possible showers and a thunderstorm, gusty winds, a high of 32, the humidex of 41, going down to just a low of 20 tomorrow evening.

That was Put Your Feathers On. It's a collaboration between Blue Moon Marquee and Northern Cree. That song is long listed for the Polaris Song Prize.

0: Well, powwow season is now underway in Ontario. The celebrations attract hundreds of people decked in colorful regalia. You have performers and visitors of all ages who move their bodies to the beats of the drum and take in the arts and crafts on display. Those crowds also fill their bellies with traditional food. It's prepared by vendors who crisscross the province and set up shop to feed anyone looking for a bite. Joseph Shawana is an old hand at the powwow circuit. He's a chef, as well as the Indigenous Culinary Foodways and Cultural Guide at Centennial College in Toronto. His food truck is called Nietzsche Street Eats. We reached him as he's gearing up to hit the powwow trail. Good afternoon.
1: Good afternoon.
0: All right. So it's going to be a busy time for you folks on the trail. What are you looking forward to most as powwow season gets underway?
1: Well, the one thing we're not looking forward to the most is this heat, right?
0: So, oh, man.
1: Just the amount of community support when we go to a community, it's always overwhelming. And just to meet new people and introduce our foods and what we do and tell some stories and so forth.
0: You know what? We're going to talk about the food in a second here, but you are 100% correct. It is hot in those food trucks under the best of circumstances. How are you going to stay cool with 30-40 degree heat?
1: Yeah, no, 40 something plus. It's very hard, right? But I'm very fortunate enough that I have a food truck and with like a lot of ventilation in it, so it circulates a lot of the hot air out and brings in cooler air. So I'm very fortunate that way. We stay relatively cool, but in this kind of heat, I just poke my head into the food truck now to get it ready. And I was like, not today.
0: So. Joseph, for anyone who hasn't eaten at a powwow before, what's usually on display? What's usually available?
1: Yeah, the most common items you would find are your tacos. Your powwow style tacos, which has the fry bread, the chili, cheese, tomatoes, sometimes sour cream and salsa. And then you also have like your scone dogs, which we call blanket dogs back home on my home community. Then you have other items like corn soup or

0: Force of Habit with a new song. That's Force of Habit, which is a new song from Moon River. Well, you've probably heard by now, but London is celebrating 200 years of existence this year. And as part of the city's bicentennial, it has created a new award. Wayne Dunn has been named the first ever Order of London recipient. The philanthropist has raised millions for a variety of causes, including cancer research and the annual Business Cares food drive. And he joins us now. Good afternoon.
1: Good afternoon. Nice to be here.
0: Well, congratulations, first of all, on something like this. You know, what does it feel like to be the first?
1: You know, I was speechless when Josh first talked to me. Once he really explained the award, and it's very touching, I'm so honored to be the first and to even be considered, because there are so many other people in this city that have just done an incredible job fundraising and just helping the community. So to be in that part, in the community part of it, I'm very honored, and I'm thrilled too. I'm excited. It's nice to accept it. I also am really aware and I'm mindful of all the people around me that really are the true reason why I received it and everything. I've had so much help and support over the years, and I continue to have it.
0: Where does that passion, that pure passion come from for what it is you do, investing so much of yourself in all of the causes that you invest yourself in?
1: Well, I think to begin with, you really have to believe in the cause and what you're doing and the impact it can make. And yes, I have been involved in several different charitable organizations. I still am. And the ones that I lead, and being a leader is really neat, and it's important, but it's the people that you have with you. That's what good leadership is. However, I have everyone around me I consider a leader anyways, anyone that's part of my committees and things like that. And it becomes ours, and it's a team that always puts this together. So I think, and I mean to drive with passion, because if I really believe in the causes, it's like in the food bank situation with Business Cares food drive, it's pretty easy to see just out the windows and what our community and other communities in the country are like that. But I know we can make a difference, and we have. And so I've had a passion for that for 27 years, and